0: Diggs is, 194 yards rushing and two touchdowns. But his partner in crime, Drake London, the receiver, also had 194 yards. They had really struggled the first 2 weeks to move the football at all. It was the first start for Michael Penix Jr. this season, last year's first-round pick, coming back from the injury, and he looked good. They looked like a different team last Thursday night against Green Bay.
1: Now, for the Saints, they are going to be tonight, because of injury, Ross, without three of their top run defenders, linebackers and edge rusher. I mean, they are really banged up on defense.
0: They are, and because of that, I am anticipating them trying to scheme to stop Bijan Robinson, right? You can always put that extra guy in the box. You can always try to have the number count advantage if you don't feel great about your players being able to stop the opponent's run. However, that makes you a little short on the back end, which means it could be a big night for Michael Penix Jr. I'm not expecting Brandon Staley, the D coordinator for the Saints, to let Robinson just run all over him.
1: Talk 30 seconds here to talk about the two quarterbacks, Shuck for the Saints and Penix for Atlanta.
0: Well, we mentioned Penix Jr. was terrific last week in his first start of the season. And just talking with a lot of Falcons coaches on the field before the game, they are very excited to have him. They couldn't really throw the ball with Cooper Rush those first two games. Meanwhile, Tyler Shuck off to a fantastic start. They love him in New Orleans. Most people around here think that he is the long-term answer.
1: They're celebrating the 20th anniversary of the post-Katrina hurricane game, reopening the dome. Stay with us, working our way toward kickoff from New Orleans. This is Westwood One's coverage of the National Football League.
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1: 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All right, Ross, let's talk about this game tonight. Who you want to be? Let's begin with the visiting Atlanta Falcons, if we can. 1-2 against that Saint defense.
0: Well, let's start with the offense for the Falcons, I think this could be a Kyle Pitts game. You know, last week, Brock Bowers was able to absolutely light up this Saints defense. We know what Bijan Robinson and Drake London did last week. This could be a breakout game for at least this season for the talented tight end for the Falcons. And then defensively, nothing deep and cheap, right? I mean, we know Tyler Shuck has a heck of an arm. We know they've been throwing the ball over the place. But make them go the length of the field. What you don't want to have happen is giving up explosive plays.
1: All right, the Saints are coming in 1-2. And they played a very good Raider team here last week and lost 35-27. Tell me about the Saints.
0: Offensively, they need to protect the football. Both these teams actually have had turnover issues, although it was mitigated by the Falcons last week, getting a new quarterback in there. But they've turned the football over 7 times. Tyler Shuck has 5 fumbles. That's not going to get it done. He needs to protect the ball when he's in the pocket or when he scrambles. And then defensively, it kind of seems unrealistic, Kevin, for them to be able to slow down both Drake London and the passing game as well as Bijan Robinson. Pick one or the other. You can live with one of them having a bad game, you having a big game. You can't let them both have big games.
1: One thing about the Saints, they've got a great offensive pace. They usually have the most plays offensively run per game, at least through the first 3 weekends of the season. We'll see if it continues tonight. It's the Saints and the Falcons, and the opening kickoff from New Orleans is coming up as you're listening to Monday Night Football on Westwood One.
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0: Westwood One. It's time for another memorable moment in football history. Sponsored by RK Zero Proof.
1: Lance Moore back to receive the punt, the 35-yard line from Mike Kanan. Two-year man out of Western Washington, right footed. It got a block to the five. The Saints are going to return. Touchdown, New Orleans. Steve Gleason got the block.
2: That was Dave Sims on Westwood One with the call of the famous play here in the Superdome 20 years ago. That was the first regular season home game for the Saints in 21 months. The blocked punt electrified the 70,000 fans on hand, and New Orleans marched to a 23-3 win over the Falcons. The Saints at that time improved to 3-0, and the victory was the first at home for the franchise's new head coach, Sean Payton, and their new quarterback, Drew Brees. The duo rode that monumental play to a division championship, ultimately falling in the NFC title game to the Chicago Bears. That's tonight's memorable moment in football history, sponsored by RK Zero Proof. Some moments are too good to forget. Make every memory count with great taste and zero alcohol. Drink differently. Drink RK. We have the flip of the coin now at midfield, and the ceremony here with this game and the remembrance of 20 years ago and the reopening of the Superdome. The commissioner is here. Steve Gleason is here. He is the one that blocked that punt. And he is now, as many of you know, battling ALS. So he is wheelchair bound, but he is fighting the most courageous of battles. And he is here to celebrate this anniversary of the reopening. The place is filled. The emotion, Ross Tucker, is very high. And it's hard, even if you're not a football fan, not to appreciate everything, all the moving parts of what this means for football fans, for the city of New Orleans, and for the state of Louisiana.
3: Yeah, I have goosebumps right now. I mean, this is really, really special. You can tell, you and I get to call a lot of football games, Kevin. You can just tell when something's a little bit different, and tonight feels a lot of it different.
2: It does indeed. Drew Brees is here, and many members of that team that had that monumental win 20 years ago. So we've had the flip of the coin, and the Saints have won it, and they want the second half kickoff. So they're going to kick off here, and Atlanta will get it first. There's a first-year offensive coordinator for the Falcons, Tommy Rees, a one-time Notre Dame quarterback who has cut his teeth in college football and is now in the NFL with the Falcons. And with our opening kickoff, it's sponsored by Gusto. 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The teams are wearing the same color uniforms they wore 20 years ago. Kellen Moore is in his second season with the Saints. They are making progress. And Atlanta has a first-year coach in Kevin Stefanski. The Saints will be kicking off from our right to our left. And deep back will be Branch and Zacchaeus for Atlanta. It's the boot by Daniel Carlson. It lands at the five. It goes into the end zone because it landed in the landing zone. The ball will go, Ross, to the 20-yard line. And Michael Penix will make his second start of the season with the Falcons, first and 10 at their 20.
3: And talking with some of the Falcons coaches on the field before the game, they had huge smiles on their face when talking about Michael Penix Jr. They felt like they were really handcuffed those first two games with Cooper Rush. He just does not have the same arm, not nearly the same arm, that Michael Penix Jr. has, which really allowed them to open things up last week against Green Bay.
2: In the pistol, 20 of Atlanta, first and 10 Penix. Robinson the back, 5 yards away from the center. There's the shotgun snap, the quick throw, London on the near side, 20-yard line, 25, near sideline, 30, stiff arms his way for a catch and run, first down of 12 up to Ross, the 32 of the Falcons.
3: You call that, Kevin, either a smoke or a look pass, meaning it was a called run in the huddle. But they always have that built in case it's man-to-man on the outside and the corner's playing off. And London is so big and physical that if you can get out there like that, he can break a tackle.
2: From the 32 of the Falcons, shotgun formation for Penix. Red jerseys and white pants for the Falcons. Shotgun snap, drops back three, three-man rush. Dumps it off, caught by the tight end. 30-far side, 35, 40-far sideline. Catching and running is Austin Hooper. They knock him down at the 41 of the Falcons. He picks up nine. So a gain of 12 on first down to one tight end. And wide receiver London is a huge target. That time at Hooper, a catch and run of nine.
3: You love the screen pass early in the game as an offensive lineman because hopefully it slows down those D linemen. Second and super short, Kevin. This is an opportunity to go for an explosive play if you're confident about third down.
2: Atlanta at their 41. Penix under center. Second one. Snap. Turns to his left. Hands to Robinson over the left tackle. He's by the 50-far sideline. Foot race. 40-far sideline. 30. Chase to the 20. The 10. The 5. Touchdown. Bijan Robinson explodes for 54 yards. And a touchdown run for the Falcon running back. And on the third play of the game, Atlanta with an electrifying run. And Robinson does it. Officially 59-yard touchdown run.
3: Third play of the game. First carry for Robinson. It's zone left. No idea what the defensive backs for the Saints were doing. It was man coverage. There was nobody out there. And Robinson just took off.
2: Nick Folk with the extra point. It is up and in. Bijan Robinson is the number one player in the NFL coming into week four in yards for scrimmage. All pro, he is the reigning NFC Offensive Player of the Week for his incredible performance at Green Bay last week. Third play of the game, 59-yard touchdown run, 7-0 Falcons. This is Westwood One's coverage of the NFL.
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2: Run of his career, 59 yards and an early lead. Ross Tucker, Falcons over the Saints with about a minute and a half gone here in the first.
3: Well, and here I thought the Saints would have a terrific plan for how to slow down Bijan Robinson. That was just inside zone to the left, and everybody got blocked up very easily. Because Drake London was coming in to crack the safety, the corner followed with him. I don't know that a Saint defender got within 3 yards of him. That's one of the easiest 60-yard touchdown runs you'll ever see.
2: Jaden Price and Berrien Brown are back for the New Orleans Saints as the Falcons will kick off after the long touchdown run by Robinson. It is end over end, and it will be taken here by the defensive back, Price. He's on the numbers, the 20. He's on the 25, and then brought down at about the 27-yard line and a 24-yard Saints kickoff return. Later on, we'll select the top dog offensive.

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0: 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Once again, here are your hosts, Jamie Erdahl and Doug Peterson.
3: That's right. Welcome back in. Halftime of Week 4 Monday Night Football. NFC South matchup between the Falcons and the Saints. Kevin Harlan with an excellent call of the first half. Well, excellent, Doug Peterson, if you are cheering for the Atlanta Falcons, because, boy, they popped off the screen. They started playing like this last Thursday against the Packers, and they haven't stopped. How impressed are you by what Bijan Robinson has been able to do?
4: I've been very impressed with Bijan Robinson and this entire, you know, Atlanta offense and defense. This team, you know, Coach Stefanski's got them playing really well right now, especially these last couple of weeks. And for Bijan to rip off that long run early in that football game, I mean, just well blocked. I mean, it's a disciplined football team, and that's what I've seen, you know, in this first half. And flip it to the other side too with the Saints. I mean, they've had opportunities. I think Shuck has done a nice job of creating some explosive plays, but they're just not sustaining enough drives, and obviously the turnover hurt them. Atlanta went down and scored, but should be an interesting second half as we look into this, you know, into this game.
3: Real quick, if you were Brandon Staley and you were standing in front of the Saints defense, how would you lock up Bijan Robinson and Brian Robinson Jr.?
4: You got to control the line of scrimmage, and this is what Atlanta has done a nice job of. They've really controlled and dominated the big guys up front. And if I'm Brandon Staley, I gotta just challenge my front seven to get off of blocks. And you know, Bijan's good at that one cut. He's cutting back behind the center, back behind the guard, and the Saints have got to be able to close that backside down. So you got to have those conversations about this run game at halftime here.
3: Real quick, Coach, two NFL officials were suspended today for unprofessional conduct by the NFL. You had a line judge get into it with Trey McBride verbally, and then a referee kind of come after a Vikings player for an inadvertent push. What do you make of the scenes from this weekend just between player and official interaction?
4: Yeah, you know, emotions run pretty high during the course of football games, and it's unfortunate that you know, these two incidences happened. You know, but look, players and coaches are held to a higher standard as well when it comes to the National Football League, and I think officials are the same. So this is the right, you know, the right penalty, I believe, for both of these officials, and it'll get cleaned up, and we should have good games moving forward.
3: It's such a rare thing to see just that visual. And my gosh, with the broadcast these days, the cameras are everywhere. They catch all of the facial expressions and what's being said and, frankly, the inadvertent shoves here and there. So you hate to get caught on your heels. No one ever wants to get pushed on their backside. And then pride comes into play. And I think we end up having interactions like that. Well, the NFL took care of that. We're going to have an NFC South conversation when we return. It's 24/7 Falcons over Saints. This is Westwood One's coverage of the National Football League.
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5: 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Oh, they should put him down. They should say, go let him play in the minors for a bit. He's not ready for NHL. It's like, people, relax. It's three games, man. Let the guy enjoy, or let the guy get his feet wet a little bit. And I think this guy's feeling it. In this market, on this stage, at this level, like, it's a young 18-year-old kid. Like, I get it. People want to see more. But you also have to understand that maybe to see more, you got to wait a little bit for it to happen. And maybe once he gets that first one, maybe something starts to click and it just starts to come more routine for him. But just be a little patient and reserve your comments about what you think they should do with him. Because at the end of the day, this guy's an NHL player. He's going to be an NHL player. They're going to find the right fit for him. It's just going to take a little bit of time.
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3: Of the National Football League on week 4 of Monday Night Football. Falcons have a hefty lead over the Saints, but that's why you play another two quarters. But Doug Peterson, something that caught our eye yesterday, especially our listeners that reside in NFC South territory, and that is the fact that the Panthers on Sunday Night Football beat the Lions 32-26. Defense came up big, but really the focus goes to Bryce Young and the fact that this quarterback is leading the NFL right now in passing yards this season with over 1,200 already. What a far cry from where he started his NFL career. How much does confidence come into play with somebody like him?
4: Absolutely. The confidence is at an utmost high with him and this offense. And really, when you get a chance to throw it to a Teterow McMillan and he have the type of game that he did yesterday, it makes life a little bit easier there in Carolina. And I'll say this, too. The defense is playing really good as well. So they're creating takeaways and giving their offense, you know, opportunities to score. So, Carolina, hats off to them.
3: Best four-game start for the Panthers since 2021. It's their first primetime win since 2022. Real quick, if you're Dave Canales, how has he been able to breathe life into this team?
4: I just think the emergence of Bryce Young and how he's really matured, you know, this season and really kind of embraced, you know, his role and just distributing the football. He's the leader that everybody saw coming out of college, and he's really embraced this organization.
3: He's hit his growing pains, though, and I'm sure guys like Michael Penix Jr. and Tyler Shuck feel like that as well. NFC South football is something to watch. This has been the Monday Night Football Halftime Show on Westwood One, sponsored by Liberty Mutual Insurance. 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Up next, we got to get you back to the Big Easy with Kevin Harlan and Ross Tucker. Saints get the ball to start the second half, 24-7 to score with the Falcons on the advantage. 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
1: 14-yard line of the Saints. Penix is in the pistol. First down and 10, leading 24-10 late third quarter. Shotgun snap, hand to Robinson, over the right tackle, cuts to his left, on the hash, at the 10, and diving near the 9 of the Saints. He'll pick up on the play, 6. Ross Tucker, second down and 4 for an Atlanta team that began this drive on their 26. The big play, 23-yard pass to Dotson. London caught one moments ago for 13.
0: The bad news is Jake Matthews been ruled out with a groin injury. The good news is they're not really missing him that much. Michael Jarrell's holding it down on left tackle.
1: From the 8 of the Saints, Atlanta second down and 4. Penix under center, tight end in motion, got the snap, hands to Brian Robinson, right tackle. Got a block at the 5. He's in for the touchdown. Boy, that was quick. Huge hole over the right side. 8-yard touchdown run by the veteran Brian Robinson. His second rushing touchdown tonight. And the Falcons have gone up late in the third, 30-10 over New Orleans.
0: And that was yet another humongous hole created by this Falcons offensive line. Lindstrom gets up on Stutzman, throws him into Justin Reed. I mean, you just don't see holes like this in the NFL very often.
1: 4 rushing touchdowns for the Falcons. Extra point is away and good by Nick Folk to our left. Crowd is quiet, celebrating the 20th anniversary of the return to the Dome after Hurricane Katrina. But it's been all Atlanta. 4 rushing touchdowns. 2 by Bijan Robinson and 2 by Brian Robinson. Clock at 2:11 here in the third, and you're listening to Monday Night Football on Westwood One.
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1: 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Never miss a minute. Back to Monday Night Football on Westwood One. It's time now for the United Airlines highlight of the game.
5: Second and super short, Kevin. This is an opportunity to go for an explosive play if you're confident about third down.
6: Atlanta at their 41. Penix under center. Second one. Snap. Turns to his left. Hands to Robinson over the left tackle. He's by the 50. Far sideline. Foot race. 40. Far sideline. 30. Chase to the 20. The 10. The 5. Touchdown. Bijan Robinson explodes in a touchdown run for the Falcon running back. And on the third play of the game, Atlanta with an electrifying run. And Robinson does it. Third, officially 59-yard touchdown run.
5: Third play of the game. First carry for Robinson. It's zone left. No idea what the defensive backs for the Saints were doing. It was man coverage. There was nobody out there. And Robinson just took off.
6: 31 in New Orleans, first and 10 Atlanta. Snap, fake handoff, rolling Penix. Sets, winds up, long pass down the middle. Caught over the shoulder. Touchdown, Dotson, in the middle of the end zone, 3 yards deep. A pinpoint pass by Penix. Right on the screws, 31-yard touchdown pass. And the Falcons build their lead 37-17 over New Orleans with under 10 to go in the fourth. Those are the highlights of the game sponsored by United Airlines. 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
7: I always throw that in there at the very end. I don't know if you know that, Ross.
6: They brought us here. United brought all of us to New Orleans for this game tonight. And a commanding win for the Atlanta. You're looking at me like a
8: rooster. I love it. I love it.
6: No, you just, it's late. We're going to go out and get some lucky dogs in the quarter tonight. You know, those hot dogs where they put the chili on it. Then we're going to go over to Cafe Du Monde and get some beignets. It's going to be a fun night. We're looking forward to it here in New Orleans. Here is something I came across today. Saints, by the way, lose tonight, and it was the celebration of the 20th anniversary of the post-Katrina hurricane game, reopening the Superdome after a $2 million renovation. This building held people that were homeless, people that were destitute, had nothing left after the incredible impact of Katrina. So it's more than just a stadium. It is a symbol for the city of New Orleans, the state of Louisiana, this entire region. And tonight they celebrated it with this game, commemorating the 20 years since that first game back. The commissioner was here. It was really a special night. Unfortunately for the Saints, it didn't turn out that way, and they go on to lose it to the Atlanta Falcons, 45-24. I saw something today that was kind of interesting. We may not have a season-long parity. In other words, we've got teams that last year finished 14-3. We had three of them that were 14-3. We had four last year that were 3-14. So the season-long parity may not be there, but in-game parity, probably, you know, the margin of victory will be within a single possession. We're seeing a lot of those kind of games, aren't we, Ross?
8: Yeah, I think last week, week three, I think we talked about this on my podcast, the Ross Tucker podcast. Last week, week three was 13 or 14 one-score games. This week was 11 one-score games. Now, obviously, we didn't have one of those tonight, unfortunately. Not a close game. But that's a lot of one-score games. I mean, a lot of one-score games, a lot of close games, and quite frankly, a bunch of teams winning that perhaps people were not expecting to win. So a bunch of underdogs that were able to get the victory. So pretty much what you're looking for in the NFL, what we all love, is that you never really know what's going to do happen. A couple of weeks ago, all was lost in Pittsburgh. I called their game, Kevin, and they go on and beat the Bengals. This past week, the sky was falling in New England. They go to Buffalo, and they beat the Bills. You know, it's just such a week-to-week entity.
6: We've only got three undefeated teams now in the NFL. The 49ers, I saw them yesterday in Santa Clara. The Chiefs, they won in Las Vegas. And then the Minnesota Vikings. The Super Bowl favorite Rams needed a miracle comeback in Philly to avoid falling to 1-3. Denver is 2-2. A lot of people thought they were the team out of the AFC. There's a winless team in Houston, which is pretty stunning. The Chargers, a lot of people were looking forward to their season. They have not won yet. I mean, what a first month of this season we have seen.
8: It really is. And I will say, as a guy that was on 0-5 and 0-4 teams, now neither one of them made the playoffs. But in week 17, we were in the playoff race. And that was when there was only 16 games. Now there's 17. You would think, I know that the only 0-4 team to make the playoffs is the 92 Chargers. I would think there's a decent chance that changes here soon in a 17-game schedule. The math would tell you it should, but there's only even been two 0-3 teams. It really becomes tough for these teams to come all the way back, but there's enough ability for the Chargers, certainly for the Texans, that some of them I at least expect to get back into the mix.
6: We've got some incredible individual stories. What Brock Purdy is doing in San Francisco with that line that has not allowed a sack in four games, an undefeated 4-0 record, his passer rating, his yardage, his touchdown accumulation through the air, all amongst the best in the NFL. We saw Bijan Robinson tonight. Again, with another sledgehammer performance with over 140 yards rushing on the ground, two more rushing touchdowns. I mean, there are just a handful of individuals, and I even hate to bring this up, and I'm even closing my eyes as I say it, but we're four games into the season, or about a quarter of the way through. I hate to talk about early MVPs, but a lot of people are throwing it around. But there's no denying that those two players and a couple more, you know, Josh Allen, I guess, to a degree. I know they lost the other day, yesterday in at home. But there are some of these players are turning in some incredible early season performances.
8: There's no question. I get so happy for guys like Brock Purdy, Mr. Irrelevant, drafted late like that. He's in the right place at the right time. And we all, I think, realize that the 49ers have all kinds of ability. They're just up there in age. They've struggled to stay healthy. If they can stay healthy, though, they're as good as anyone. And by the way, we're already seeing that, Kevin. I mean,
6: yeah.
8: I can't remember the Eagles having this many injuries. Certainly Saquon Barkley, the latest yesterday. You think about Ja'Marr Chase in Cincinnati, Lamar Jackson in Baltimore, and we're not even really officially at the quarter pole yet, right? Because there's 17 games. So it is a long, long season. And the reality is you don't end up talking that much about the games that happened in September or even October. You get to January, and it's who's playing the best in November, December, going into January.
6: If I said that for me, it's Kenneth Walker at Kansas City is my early season, four games in, first quarter poll run MVP, would you have any problem with that?
8: No.
6: On an undefeated team, he's helped the
8: he's the biggest reason why they're undefeated.
6: Reinsertion of Mahomes,
8: yep,
6: to playing the way he is.
8: Helps the defense?
6: It helps everything. A running game, and we're seeing it with Atlanta. We're seeing it with Walker in Kansas City. The teams that have got these running attacks with competence around them are these teams we really got to pay attention to?
8: Yeah, I mean, if you look at the teams where the guys are running the ball effectively, James Cook with the Bills, Derrick Henry, they've got three wins. All these teams have pretty darn good records. Even, how about the Bears? Manungai and Swift
6: yesterday. Holy smokes.
8: I mean, that's a really good point. It seems like if you can't run it effectively, you're probably not really going to be one of the better teams at the NFL.
6: Ross, I always look forward to the games we work together. And I enjoy you so much, and you're so good. And I'm so glad you were here in New Orleans tonight, and you brought up some great points, as you always do. We'll see you down the road. I'm not sure when, but we'll see you down the road. And best to your family and those two teenage girls that occupy a lot of the space in your head. Good luck. Hold on tight. It's white knuckle time. And we'll see you down the road here on Westwood One.
8: Sounds great. Thank you, Kevin.
6: That's the terrific Ross Tucker. And a win tonight for Atlanta in very convincing fashion. 45-24 over the New Orleans Saints. We wrap it up after this from the Superdome as you're listening to Monday Night Football on Westwood One.
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28: Sox, as they defeated the Guardians today in Cleveland by the final of 4-3 for the White Sox. That's four straight wins to open their postseason on the road, winning two in the wild card series. Now winning the first two of the DS on the road in Cleveland. They'll return home to Chicago just 2 days from now. Of course, you can always listen to that game right here on ESPN Radio. The Rays have built a 2-0 series lead of their own as well, joining the White Sox and Brewers as teams in the big leagues with a lead that large right now in the DS. Not a great night for the Yankees. There's ace Cam Schlittler, 4 1/3, 4 runs, 6 hits, but only 2 were earned. Tough defense behind him as the Yankees committed 4 errors in the loss tonight. On the night where they only had 2 runs on 4 hits, 5 runs, 8 hits for the Tampa Bay Rays. Game 3 coming up on Wednesday. Of course, listen to it right here on ESPN Radio. And week 4 of the NFL season officially in the books. The Atlanta Falcons, they're rolling now. After not getting a possession in the red zone in the first 2 weeks of the season, they scored 35 on the road at Green Bay, 45 on the road tonight against the New Orleans Saints as they win 45-24. Bijan Robinson, 19 carries, 145 yards, 2 touchdowns. But maybe just as equally impressive, Brian Robinson Jr., the backup running back, 14 carries for 62 yards and 3 more scores on the ground, accounting for that 45-point total for the Falcons tonight on the road at New Orleans. More game night with myself, Q Myers, coming your way next here on ESPN Radio.
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0: I'll say it right now. Gordie Howe is number
1: You know how many
0: five.
1: Guys with mustaches and gray hair on their couch after they want, they're throwing stuff at their
0: dude,
1: TV?
0: Dude, I can't go out in public now for a long time.
2: Yeah.
0: Someone, if I ever went to Saskatchewan, like Chaser, if I run into him, he will kill me. He will kill me for that comment.
1: And so hang on a second. Here. Gretzky, Lemieux, and Sid's three, and Gordie Howe's out?
0: Yeah, I mean, in some capacity. I have Sid my top four. That's what I'm telling you.
1: I
0: I'm
1: love
0: afraid
1: it,
0: to say it, but I love
1: Gordie Sid's Howe is out. It's out. I do keep making that the
0: gonna,
1: headline.
0: They're going to put that on
1: the
0: these stupid boards, and it's going to blast everywhere. Yeah. Gordie Howe is out.
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15: On Game 9, so the American League had the night to themselves in baseball. National League with a travel day. And two teams walking away with 2-0 series leads. First for the White Sox. They've got an opportunity now, after defeating the Guardians 4-3 earlier this afternoon, to do something they haven't done in 126 years. That's clinch a playoff series at home. They haven't played a home playoff game yet. Just have to win one of the next two to make that come true after their 4-3 win tonight. And they did so after Gavin Williams for the Guardians had a pretty good start. 5 innings, 2 runs, 4 hits. He struck out 11. But the White Sox would tack on 2 more against that Guardians bullpen, giving them that 2-0 series lead. Meanwhile, the Yankees are also going to be heading home for Game 3, but they're going down 0-2. The Tampa Bay Rays continue to roll as they win 5-2 over the Yankees, taking advantage of 4 Yankee errors that happened throughout the course of the evening. Freddie Peralta, 4 2/3, gave up a run, 3 hits, struck out 3. Lasted just a little bit longer than Cam Schlittler did. Schlittler took the loss for the Yankees, giving up 4 runs and 4 1/3. Just 2 of those runs were earned thanks to those aforementioned errors. Meanwhile, in the NFL, Week 4, that's all wrapped up. Falcons beat up on the Saints tonight, 45-24. Michael Penix, 223 yards passing and a touchdown, but it was the running game. 205 yards as a team for the Falcons, 5 touchdowns, as they're now 2-2 and on 2-game.

0: cockpit for him. It's just going to take a little bit of time.
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22: Baseball playoffs continue. Rays taking the first two at home. White Sox taking the first two on the road. Alex Ovechkin announcing he'll be retiring at the end of his 22nd season. Falcons go on the road with a statement on Monday night.
23: And there's the touch of the knee, and that will be that. And the Falcons are on to the Ravens.
24: They look like they have improved greatly. This is a team that looks like they're ready to make a little bit of a run here.
25: I love the primetime game under the lights. Like, it just brings out a different energy, and I just love it for this team.
26: Very pleased with the effort. But execution was at a high level in a ton of areas. Big thing here is getting home and then getting to work on a short week.
27: Just not satisfied. You know, we still got a long season, but we got to keep stacking.
22: Falcons with a win in New Orleans Monday, 45-24 over the Saints. Falcons winning their last two by at least 20 after dropping their first two games of the season. They've scored 80 points combined in weeks 3 and 4. That's the most in the NFL. Bijan Robinson in the win on Monday, 147 yards from scrimmage, including a pretty big chunk on the third snap of the game.
23: New Orleans has got 5 on the line here. Penix goes to work under center on 2nd and 1. Robinson, the lone setback. Bijan will get the carry to the left side. He'll break free. Here goes Robinson. 35-30, 25-20, 10-5. They don't catch him. Touchdown, Bijan Robinson, and 59 yards on the third snap of the game.
22: 92-9 the game as the Falcons pull away from the start. Bijan Robinson, 145 yards rushing, 2 touchdowns. Brian Robinson, career-high 3 rushing touchdowns. Brian Robinson, asked by our Scott Van Pelt about the Falcons, grabbing the lead on the game's third play.
28: How would you describe the sort of tone he sets when he takes that first carry of the game to the gate and doesn't get touched?
29: Dynamic, man. That's the word I got for it. Dynamic, man. Playmaker. You know, at any given moment, he can pop it, long run. Whether it's the first play or the last play of the game, you got the ability to take it to the house. So that's a very dynamic start.

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12: Baseball playoffs continue. Rays taking the first two at home. White Sox taking the first two on the road. Alex Ovechkin announcing he'll be retiring at the end of his 22nd season. Falcons go on the road with a statement on Monday night.
13: And there's the touch of the knee, and that will be that. And the Falcons are on to the Ravens.
14: They look like they have improved greatly. This is a team that looks like they're ready to make a little bit of a run here.
15: I love the primetime game under the lights. Like, it just brings out a different energy, and I just love it for this team.
16: Very pleased with the effort. But execution was at a high level in a ton of areas. Big thing here is getting home and getting to work on a short week.
17: Just not satisfied. You know, we still got a long season, but we got to keep stacking.
12: Falcons with a win in New Orleans Monday, 45-24 over the Saints. Falcons winning their last two by at least 20 after dropping their first two games of the season. They've scored 80 points combined in weeks 3 and 4. That's the most in the NFL. Bijan Robinson in the win on Monday, 147 yards from scrimmage, including a pretty big chunk on the third snap of the game.
13: New Orleans has got 5 on the line here. Penix goes to work under center on 2nd and 1. Robinson, the lone setback. Bijan will get the carry to the left side. He'll break free. Here goes Robinson. 35-30, 25-20, 10-5. They don't catch him. Touchdown, Bijan Robinson, and 59 yards on the third snap of the game.
12: 92-9 the game as the Falcons pull away from the start. Bijan Robinson, 145 yards rushing, 2 touchdowns. Brian Robinson, career-high 3 rushing touchdowns. Brian Robinson, asked by our Scott Van Pelt about the Falcons, grabbing the lead on the game's third play.
18: How would you describe the sort of tone he sets when he takes that first carry of the game to the gate and doesn't get touched?
19: Dynamic, man. That's the word I got for it. Dynamic, man. Playmaker. You know, at any given moment, he can pop it, long run. Whether it's the first play or the last play of the game, we got the ability to take it to the house. So that's a very dynamic start for us. You know, great for our team.
18: And when you come into a place like this where the emotions are high and there's an energy that's understood given the history between the teams and what goes back 20 years, to take

0: Lightning getting some insurance there against the Flyers. Rays get some insurance against the Yankees. My cousins had play-by-play for us.
1: Hedrick, eighth pitch, and Palacios lines it into center field. It's a base hit. Simpson scores with ease. Grisham's throw to the plate bounces off the mound and to the right up the first baseline, and it's two runs in. DeLuca scores behind Simpson, and the Rays have played in four in the fifth inning. It's Tampa Bay 5 and New York 1.
2: Number 2.
0: Rays winning the first two at home. White Sox winning the first two in Cleveland. Archie Bernstein with that call.
3: The pitch. Line drive to right. Slicing and a fair ball into the corner for Brayden Montgomery. Dug out by DeLauder. Scoring on the play is Vargas. Around third, Grinchick scoring. And into second, Brayden Montgomery. The rookie right fielder with a two-run double. The White Sox take the lead.
2: Number 1.
0: Emotional night in New Orleans for Monday Night Football. Although the Falcons would spoil the night for the Saints from the first possession. 92-9 the game.
4: Penix goes to work under center on second and one. Robinson the lone setback. Bichon will get the carry to the left side. He'll break free. Here goes Robinson. 35-30, 25-20, 10-5. They don't catch him. Touchdown, Bichon Robinson, and 59 yards on the third snap of the game.
0: Michael Penix handing that one off. He completes 15 of his 20 passes, 223 yards, a passer rating of 127.7. What's he proven the past couple of weeks?
5: What do I think I've proven? That I'm healthy. I feel like we still got a lot of work to do. I'm not going to sit here and say I'm happy and I'm excited at, you know, just like, I mean, I'm wording that wrong, but
6: Not satisfied.
5: There we go. Not satisfied. That word was gone just now. But yeah, just not satisfied. You know, we still got a long season. You know, two wins. But we got to keep stacking.
0: Falcons are 2-2, tied with Carolina atop the division. Giants alone atop the NFC East. Their former coach Tom Coughlin, a guest this morning on Sportsmanlike, 9 o'clock Eastern Time. It's Tuesday, October 6th. Trevor Lawrence is 27 today. Unsportsmanlike is next. I'm Jay Reynolds. Back tomorrow with SportsCenter All Night. 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
8: 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Traffic.
9: Westbound 401 Express at Yonge. Two left lanes are still blocked there with overnight construction. West Collector to Express transfers at Bayview shut down as well. Westbound Collectors at Dixie. Left lane is out with construction, as well as the Express to Collector transfer lanes at Here Ontario shut down. East Collectors at Warden. Three left lanes are blocked there with construction. South 427 Express ran to the West QEW. Right lane is out. And West QEW at the 427. Two right lanes. 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

0: It is Tuesday morning, and it is Maple Leafs game day here on TSN 1050, Leafs and Predators. My name is Aaron Kurolnik. That's my man, Carlo Koliakovo. Coco, I can tell you one thing for certain tonight. Alex Kerfoot will score for Nashville. That is a lock, because seemingly that's what happens every time a homecoming at Scotiabank Arena happens. One of the old Leafs from back in the good old days finds their way onto the score sheet.
1: One of the Leaf favorites, too, right?
0: Oh,
1: Alex Kerfoot was a fan favorite when he was
0: Everyone here. Loved Alex Kerfoot.
1: Yeah.
0: Playing on the top line for Nashville.
1: You brought up that name this early in the morning, and it's a guy that I forgot was still playing in the NHL. He found a nice home.
0: True.
1: In Nashville.
0: It is true. I did forget he was playing in the NHL as well. Then I went through some of the line combos for Nashville. I was like, oh, wow, Alex Kerfoot, a very prominent role next to Stammer for the Preds. How are you doing today?
1: Hey, it's Tuesday morning, buddy. Got up. Excited for a Leaf game today. I'm not sure if you're an Atlanta Falcons fan again, because that team with a quarterback is pretty good. And obviously, Bijan Robinson is a stud as well, too.
0: Brian Robinson. B. Robinson. Both Robinsons combined for five tutties last night.
1: Unbelievable.
0: And I told you that story about my buddy who drafted Brian Robinson instead of Bijan Robinson.
1: Yeah, well, we did the same thing, didn't we?
0: No, we just got screwed by the queue. But
1: right.
0: No, completely different. But
1: oh, he actually did.
0: Yeah, he did. He went out and did it.
1: Ah.
0: He thought Brian Robinson was Bijan Robinson and got stuck with him.
1: Oh.
0: Fortunately for him, last night, Brian Robinson had three tutties.
1: Yeah, good for him.
0: And Atlanta just dominated New Orleans. And I can't remember a bigger discrepancy between the first 2 weeks for the Falcons, where they legitimately were one of the worst offenses in NFL history.
1: Seemingly. Yeah.
0: They didn't take a snap in the red zone. In the last 2 weeks, they're averaging 40 a game. Like, I get it. Penix is a big step up from Cooper Rush, but my goodness, crazy stuff with Atlanta right now.
1: Yeah, they're really starting to find their game. And, you know, Kevin Stefanski coming in as the coach from Cleveland, you kind of knew he was an offensive coach. And, you know, with their quarterback situation through the first 2 weeks with Cooper Rush, obviously they couldn't implement their new system with what Stefanski wanted to do with that offense. I think defensively they felt comfortable of where they were going to be this year, but offensively, the discrepancy between the two games with Cooper Rush starting and the two games with Michael Penix starting is absolutely incredible, and Atlanta looks like a force to be reckoned with right now.
0: Maybe the class of the NFC South, and we talked a lot about Carolina yesterday, but perhaps it is indeed the Atlanta Falcons.
1: Yep.
0: I don't know how to overreact to stuff week to week in the NFL. It's almost impossible to figure out what's real and what's not. You kind of just shrug your shoulders and hope. But Bijan was a beast last night. Brian Robinson was a beast last night. Kind of bringing it back to the Jamal Anderson Dirty Bird days.
1: The Dirty Birds.
0: For the Falcons.
1: Back.
0: I mean, man, Bijan, that first run was a 60-yard touchdown. Just looked effortless. Just ran right through the New Orleans defense. And, again, the guy's one of the most talented players in the NFL. For sure. And he put that on full display last night, but Penix was slinging it too.
1: Yeah, I woke up to this stat that ESPN Insights, the Twitter page, released, and it actually showed how much better they've been with Penix, where with Cooper Rush, this team averaged 8 points per game. Remember we talked about how they didn't even have a red zone appearance going into their last Thursday night game. And then the Falcons with Cooper Rush was 8 points per game, 262 yards per game, and 7 turnovers. And then with Michael Penix Jr., 40 points per game, 459 yards per game, and 1 turnover. Crazy.
0: That's insane. Absolutely insane. And it looked like Atlanta was dead in the water. Now they're legit. Very legit. And again, Penix blew out his knee last year. And you kind of thought, all right, is this guy's future going to be anything that is to write home about? And I don't think anyone really thought he could come back from that injury and not only perform well, but perform as well as he had. It is spectacular to see the way that Michael Penix Jr. has been playing. And it's maybe modern medical technology might be the biggest beneficiary, because, again, Oh, okay. So yeah, it's it was really impressive to see Michael Penix Jr. do what he did last night. Again, Bijan and Brian Robinson were just, it's exceptional. So lots to get to on today's program. I mentioned how the Leafs are playing the Nashville Predators here on TSN 1050. So much talk about the Toronto Maple Leafs and the day-to-day, of course, here in the city of Toronto. But when you consider some of the hullabaloo about someone like Gavin McKenna, who's going to, again, play with John Tavares and William Nylander, no line changes expected ahead of the Nashville game. But Jim Hiller did say that, okay, well, we'll have to at least explore the possibility if it's necessary. And I think everyone would agree that it is far too early to be throwing a conniption about any line combinations. Again, this is a team that is generating a lot offensively. Now, their first line has been their best line with Marchenko and Matthews and Jack Roslovec. And of course, you'd like to see more from Gavin McKenna and William Nylander and John Tavares, but I think it's totally reasonable to look at John Tavares and William Nylander as the guys that really need to drive offense. And pointing at Gavin McKenna and Gavin McKenna alone, probably not the most fair way to look at the Toronto Maple Leafs. And it's a very difficult spot Gavin McKenna finds himself in, because he is right in the hornet's nest. And you look at someone like Porter Martone in Philadelphia, who has had a horrible start to the season in his own right. Again, this is a guy who came in last year in the playoffs, in the second half of the season, was a beast for Philly, scoring points every single night down the stretch into the postseason for the Philadelphia Flyers. He's been awful this year for Philadelphia. So, again, you have your Sidney Crosbys, Alexander Ovechkins, who we'll talk a lot about today, of course, with Ovechkin announcing that this will be his final season in the National Hockey League. But I think people just got to be patient. And I think the thing that the Maple Leafs have going for them, more so than anything, is how they are afforded the luxury of Gavin McKenna starting slowly. They don't need Gavin McKenna to go out there and play 23 minutes a night and be ripping home point after point after point. Would you like that? Of course, you'd love that. But at the same time, they have a bunch of quality offensive players that can carry the load, that have carried the load and will continue to carry the load for them. And if Gavin McKenna can give them something, and when he does give them something, that's going to be a great thing. But Coco, I'm sure you saw the quotes yesterday from Hiller and from everybody involved, John Tavares, William Nylander, yeah, about Gavin McKenna. And again, I think this is a conversation that frankly is absurd, completely overblown. And it's just really is. Well, you know what it is? It's just really a lack of storylines with this hockey team right now. I mean, we've exhausted the Marchenko stuff, and they haven't played for a couple
1: perfectly
0: days.
1: Perfectly said.
0: Yeah, it's just like, okay, panic, McKenna. It's like, that's not at all how we should be looking at this. He's 18 years old. Guy weighs 160 pounds. He's adjusting to a brand new league, and it's going to take some time. And I don't think he's a bust. I don't think anything is wrong at all. And I think maybe expectations from the outset, because he had a couple quality preseason games, were a little bit out of whack. But I think Gavin McKenna is just going to be just fine in the long run.
1: I absolutely agree. I have zero worry for a guy like Gavin McKenna. I think this guy is going to be a star in the NHL when it's all said and done. And this is part of the growing pains, right? I think he's still going to be a 60-plus point guy in the league this year.
0: This year? You're still on 60 points? I'm not on 60 points anymore. I'm off 60 points.
1: Yes, of course I still believe
0: he's going to be 60 points. I'm off 60 points, but I still think he's going to be good.
1: Yeah, I think he's going to be really good. And I think tonight's the night. I think tonight's the night where he finds his way to get on the score sheet, records his first NHL point, whether it's a goal and assist. And I'm with you, man. I think this is just lack of storylines right now. You get 2 days off between games, coming off of a loss, and people are like, okay, what's the talking point here? And it's Gavin McKenna. And I just have to remind people, the level of excitement that people had when the Leafs won the first overall pick with the chance to draft McKenna. Don't lose sight of that, okay? Just because it's 3 games in, you haven't seen, you know, the Connor McDavid explosion or the Austin Matthews explosion into the league, it doesn't matter. This guy's still going to find his feet. He's still going to find a way with each game, getting more comfortable. Maybe it takes a road trip for this guy to figure it out, or maybe it takes, you know, a chance for him to play with the top dogs in Matthews and Marchenko, if that ultimately does become a change that they make. But he's going to figure it out. He's going to be a guy that gets more confident playing with the puck on the stick, and I think that's what he needs to find a way to do more of, is he needs to find a way to get the puck on his stick make plays when he's got pucks on his stick, because it'll remind people of as to why he was drafted where he was and why people believe he'll be the player that he, that people expect him to be.
0: Yeah, and if I was pointing at the reasons for second line struggles, again, I just roll my eyes at that, because again, it's so incredibly early. Like, it is so incredibly early, and to be freaking out about a certain line after three games of an 84-game season just is insanity to
1: well,
0: me.
1: Well, look,
0: But at the same time, like, you can question, is this something that is going to work long-term? And you can mix things around. That's what Jim Hiller's hired to do. So that's a determination he needs to make.
1: Well, I mean, look, you talk about the discrepancy in the lines, right? The first line, obviously, is doing what it's doing. The third line looks pretty good with Cowan, Paul, and Sissons. And shout out to Mike Kelly from Sports Logic. He posted a graph of what the first line is doing 5-on-5 and what the second line with McKenna is doing 5-on-5. And you can clearly see a difference, right? Where the Marchenko, Matthews, Rostovic right now, if you want to do advanced analytics, it's shot differential. They're ranked. There's four stats that he posted, and that top line is ranked in the top five in three of the four, and then in 15th in goal differential. You look at the McKenna, Matthews, and Tavares line, they're ranked, if not last, close to the bottom in three of the four categories, of the same category. So, you know,
0: put them positive on waivers, man. Put them on waivers.
1: Yeah.
0: That's the only thing you can do.
1: Yeah. Send them down.
0: Throw them on waivers, all of them. Yeah. It's unacceptable. But I'm very excited for this game tonight. I think it's going to be a fun one. I mean, Tuesday night, Nashville in town. I'm sure the building will just be buzzing relentlessly.
1: Yeah, buzzing for sure.
0: It's going to be a loud one. Yeah. But I'm fired up to watch it again. It's on TSN 1050 as well. We've got a lot of good stuff on today's program, including my long-awaited embargoed interviews with some of the Toronto Raptors.
1: Yes!
0: From
1: media
0: day. Jakob Poeltl.
1: You turning into
0: Alan
1: a journalist.
0: Graves. We'll play those for you in about 20 minutes. You're going to want to hear them because, my goodness, they are exceptional. There are journalism awards coming my way. That is a guarantee. Dave Festchuk from the Toronto Stars on the show for Maple Leafs Breakfast. Chris Johnson, our hockey insider. Hal Gill. Woo! Man, we are
1: Skelzy.
0: Locked and loaded. That's right. He, of course, is part of the Nashville Predators broadcast team, so he's going to join us at 8:45. And Evan Washburn from CBS on last night's NFL game, and he was on the sidelines for Patriots Bills as well.
1: Oh, great!
0: And on Sunday, so we'll revisit that with Evan Washburn, the best hair in American sports media. It's hour one of First Up. I'm Aaron Korolnik. That's Carlo Koliakovo. More on the other side, including Alexander Ovechkin making the announcement that he will be done at the end of the season, which of course elicits conversations about where he ranks all time. We'll get into those next.
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3: Overnight construction pretty much wrapped up for the day. Westbound 401 collectors at Dixie. Left lane is out with construction, as well as the collector to express your transfers. Out here, Ontario, we have them shut down. Eastbound side of the 401, earlier problems at Brock Road have cleared away. Other than that, it's in good shape. South on the 400, it's a bit busy heading on to the 401. We have reports of problems there, so just keep that in mind. Southbound Midland Avenue closed at Kingston Road. That is for a broken water main. Get ready to vote in Toronto's municipal election. Advanced voting is October 6th to 11th. 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From the Newstalk 1010 Traffic Center, I'm Robin Metcalf.
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0: first hour continues. Dave Fastchuck from the Star for Leafs Breakfast. Leafs spreads tonight on TSN 1050. Some big news in the hockey world yesterday. Alexander Ovechkin announcing that he's done after this season. And I did find the timing kind of peculiar, Coco, in that Alexander Ovechkin played his two lowest games of ice to start the season for Washington. 12:46, 13:34. It is entire career. And like, except games he got hurt or kicked out in or whatever. Do you think he just looked at it and was like, boy, I don't have it anymore. Let's just hang him up at the end of the year? Or like, if he was going to announce this, why not just do it before the end of the season? Why two games in?
1: You know what? I would have never thought of it that way. But now that you brought that up, that scenario up, I think, you know, the weekend allowed him to have a lot of reflection on where he is in his career. And he's obviously playing on a very good Washington Capitals team that made a lot of changes this offseason, brought in some significant pieces, and just understands where he is in his life and probably wants to enjoy a farewell tour, right? This guy has played over 1,500 games in the National Hockey League, over 21 seasons. He has 950 goal seasons. He still had 32 last year. Maybe it was a reflection of him over the weekend. You know, you have some time off between games, and like, I guess coming into the season, you know, with all the changes that the Washington Capitals made, maybe it was him just wanting to see what it looked like, where he stood, what it would be like for him this year. And he's like, yeah, you know what? After talking to his family, I think this is it. And, you know, I'm with you. I think the timing's a little weird. Two games into the season, if an announcement like this was going to be made, maybe you would have thought of making it right before the season started. But, hey, he decided that this was the right time and made the announcement to his team. And now, again, he's going to get his farewell tour everywhere he goes in the National Hockey League with trainers, with coaches, with staff, with players, with fans. And he'll be riding off into the sunset after the season is over.
0: It's going to be so weird. And I think about essentially growing up as a hockey fan on Ovechkin and Crosby. Now, I was in, I don't know, university, I mean high school, university, when those guys really took off in 2005, 2006, 2007. And it's 2026 now. And those guys are still part of our lives. It's unbelievable. Yeah. Crosby, not at the height of his game, but pretty close. Yeah. Ovechkin clearly on the 17th or 18th hole here. But it's just amazing to think about the guys that have been pervasive throughout my hockey fandom. Crosby, Ovechkin, Jonathan Toews, Patrick Kane, Joe Thornton. All the fellas are falling off, man.
1: Yeah.
0: But Sid's still rocking and rolling. It's amazing.
1: Guess what? With every new star that falls off, a new star, you know, rises to the occasion, right? So you're talking about the Celebrinis. You're talking about the Bedards, you know, the Schaefers. Now, you know, McKenna is supposed to be next in line for that. And if he continues that trajectory of top picks turning into, you know, star players in the NHL. I mean, when one door closes, another one opens. And you just reflect back to Alexander Ovechkin's first 5 years in the league. Like, the numbers this guy put up, like, were absolutely incredible. He had 450-goal seasons in his first 5 years in the NHL, including a 65-goal season in year three. His first year in the NHL, he had 52 goals. Like, you talk about hitting the scene of the NHL. And remember, this was back in 2005, where it was still like an older man's game. There was still some clutching and grabbing. Like, the game was different than what it was now. And this guy was like pure goal scorer. He's got 950 goal seasons, but four of the first five seasons in the NHL, he had 50 plus.
0: Such a unique player, too. The way he just crunched dudes, too.
1: Yeah.
0: Like, so many. And you, I'm sure you were on the receiving end of a lot of those hits.
1: Oh, yeah.
0: And he's a huge guy, too. That's something that's a little bit understated about Alexander Ovechkin. He is a tank.
1: Big time tank.
0: And when he hit you, you felt it. That's for sure. And he was racking up the hits. I believe he's third all time in hits And obviously, first all-time in goals, well, depending on how you look at it, if you want to include playoffs, Gretzky is still, what, 9 or 10 goals ahead of him, but hopefully he gets that. I'm not even sure he will, to be honest. But I'm hopeful for Ovechkin that is a record he's able to get. But just an incredible, incredible career, of course, culminating with a Stanley Cup win that he desperately needed. And I think he's probably a top 10-ish player all time, which is an incredible accomplishment.
1: Yeah.
0: Clearly the greatest goal scorer of all time. Again, these arguments are so difficult to have. You could compare contemporaries, right? Like Ovechkin versus Crosby. You could absolutely make that comparison. They essentially have played in the exact same era over the course of their respective careers. But you're going to compare Maurice Richard to Alexander Ovechkin or Gordie Howe to Alexander Ovechkin. I just don't know how you do that.
1: This is the greatest goal scorer in NHL history. That's how you build a case, right? If you're talking about where he sits in the top five, top 10 rankings, your first argument is most goals in NHL history, greatest goal scorer of all time. That's where your argument gets made.
0: Definitely. I mean,
1: and there's no debate. He did it. The numbers are there. So, and to think, like, I don't know the exact math, but remember, this guy went through two lockouts. So think of all the games that this guy didn't play because of, you know, canceled games and missed seasons and stuff like that. And what his numbers could potentially look like if he was available to play. And I would imagine the number is close to 150.
0: Yeah, well, and that's another thing about Ovechkin that I think is not discussed nearly enough is just his longevity, his ability to stay on the ice. Yeah. He didn't get hurt. That wasn't a thing for Ovechkin. He was playing every night. And
1: that Russian gas.
0: It's right. And Crosby, of course, dealt with concussions, missed a season, essentially. And, of course, he dealt with the same lockouts and stuff like that that Ovechkin did over the course of their career. So, yeah, those are two guys, Crosby, Ovechkin, and I still remember exactly where I was when they had the dueling hat tricks in the playoffs. It's at a bar at Young and Center. We just had Golden Star.
1: Yeah.
0: And we went over to watch a game. It was just ridiculous. It was one of the most unbelievable playoff games in NHL history. Two of the best to ever do it at their absolute apex.
1: Yeah.
0: And just dominating. That was so much fun. And there'll be a lot of talk about those two guys. Again, I think Sid's got a lot left in the tank, depending on how long he wants to go for.
1: Yeah, but, no kidding.
0: He's also a couple years younger than Ovechkin. That helps. But it's the end of an era coming up for Alexander Ovechkin, the great eight. One of the greatest players we've ever seen and been absolutely blessed to watch him for so,
1: do you think,
0: so long.
1: I mean, we did an activity with TSN before the season started, one of the questions that we were asked was, how many goals do you think Ovechkin will score? Do you think he'll hit 30? And I said yes. Do you think he'll go out this year recording 30 or more goals? I mean, he's done it in the last five seasons.
0: I would be absolutely stunned if Alexander Ovechkin scored 30 goals this year.
1: Really?
0: He's not playing.
1: Yeah, but
0: that's an important part. Like, you're playing 12-13 minutes, you're not going to score 30 goals. Mm. No chance. And I know they're going to post him on the power play and whatever. My theory is, this is just my theory, is that Ovechkin played the first two games. It's like, oof, man, I have lost a step here. This is not good. This could get really ugly for me really quickly. Let's quickly announce the retirement tour. We'll get out there for 10 minutes a night, play essentially fourth line minutes.
1: Yeah.
0: He'll get the offensive zone starts. Guy can't skate anymore. I mean, not to be disrespectful, Alexander Ovechkin. I saw the Leafs and the Caps down at Scotiabank Arena. I went with my dad at the end of last season, a meaningless game for the Leafs. Anthony Stolarz got hurt in that game. And, of course, I went to see Ovechkin. And every time he's on the ice, you're watching. This guy skates like I would skate out there. Like, there's not a lot of juice. He can't move anymore. He's 41. That's what happens.
1: Yeah.
0: That's just the natural course of life. Not everybody is LeBron James or Tom Brady or Sidney Crosby. I guess Crosby's younger than him. But, you know, Brady at 43 was dominating. LeBron, I think, is 40 or turning 41. It's just not how everybody operates. And in a sport like hockey, you lose a step and it can get pretty bad for you. But no, I do not think that Ovechkin is scoring 30. I'd be quite surprised if he scored 20, frankly. But I'm rooting for him. One of my all-time favorite players. How could he not be? I mean, the guy's just been so incredible to watch for so many years. And I'm hopeful it doesn't end too ugly for him. And he's just like healthy by the end of the year. Because Washington's not messing around here. They're trying to win the division. They're trying to win like the conference. Of course.
1: I think what you brought up too, like I wouldn't be surprised if there's a situation this year where Carberry goes to Ovechkin on a back-to-back and said, hey, man, I think you need a night off. And they healthy him. And I think that's probably another reason why he decided to make the decision that he did, so that that conversation becomes an easier one instead of a controversial one.
0: I very much agree with that. Exactly. Yeah. And I'm hopeful that this early season 12, 13 minutes where he's doing nothing is temporary. He's just getting it going and he's going to start ripping home goals. I just don't really believe that's going to be the case, unfortunately, for Alexander Ovechkin. But I love him. I love him nonetheless. And everybody loves Alexander Ovechkin. How could you not? Guy's an unbelievable player and has been for so long. All right. On the other side, my exclusive one-on-ones with Jakob Poeltl and Alan Graves of the Toronto Raptors. We have Bang, Dang, or Fourier at 7:15. 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
3: Westbound 401 Express at Kingston Road, a stall vehicle there in the right lane. Westbound 401 Collector's approaching Leslie. We have a collision. Left lane is blocked. Southbound 400 approaching the 401. Problems there. Right lane is taken out. A collision there.

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0: was Toronto Raptors Media Day, where the team rents out a bunch of different rooms at a hotel, and the media heads down and does a bunch of interviews with the players. And I was fortunate enough to be invited. Well, I was directed by our boss, Stephanie Appolito. What she says goes. What she says goes. And she said, head down there and do some interviews for the station. I'm like, yes, ma'am. Anything you say. So I had the good fortune of sitting down with a number of Toronto Raptors while I was there. And the first conversation was with Jakob Poeltl, who, of course, represents someone very significant within this organization. If this guy can stay healthy, he'll be a major factor for the Toronto Raptors this season. Here's our conversation. Joined by Jakob Poeltl here at Raptors Media Day. How many media days is this for you in your NBA career, Jak?
1: This is 11.
0: 11 yeah, media days. Up there. Isn't it crazy how quickly time goes? Man, it seems like not long ago you're involved in the Raptors trade with Kawhi back in 2019. Of course, everything's full circle for you now. I mean, it must just be wild for you. It's been around for a long time. Just the circle of life when it comes to the NBA.
1: Yeah, no, it is pretty wild. It's honestly like a long journey to like look back on, but it feels like it flew past like nothing happened. But yeah, I really enjoyed it, and hopefully there's a couple more good years to come.
0: I think there. You got 4 years left on your deal with the Toronto Raptors. Raptors fans and everybody around the team understands how important you are to the team when you're healthy, when you're feeling your best. I'm sure you've been asked about this nonstop, but how is your health at the moment? Are you ready to rock for this upcoming season?
1: I'm feeling really good. Been putting a lot of work in this summer, trying to like get in the best shape possible, get like in the best like back situation I guess possible. So yeah, hopefully all that work will pay off. We'll see like how like an NBA schedule affects the whole situation. I also have some more experience now from how things went last season, so I think just based off of that, I can manage it better already. So I'm honestly pretty confident.
0: Another thing you had to manage this summer was trade speculation, right? There's a lot of talk. Your name was in rumors because you're a guy who is a desirable commodity around the NBA because of your experience, your abilities. How does that work for you behind the scenes, just understanding that your name is out there and the uncertainty that can create?
1: Honestly, like, I don't pay much attention to it until, like, it actually happens, you know? I think when you get your head wrapped around in, like, rumors and stuff like that, it's easy to, like, lose your mind on it. So for me, honestly, like, it's easiest just to, like, keep it out completely. And then when something, like, that actually like could happen like comes around, like, I know like my team around me will let me know and like prep me for it in any way possible.
0: Yeah, it's completely understood, and your importance to this Raptors team cannot be understated. Healthy Jakob Poeltl means great things for the Raps. What are your expectations for the upcoming season personally for yourself?
1: Like I said, I think I want to just get some consistency back. Like, obviously, like, last year was tough with yeah, the injury situation, like our team, like with other guys, like Quick being out at times, like we kind of couldn't like get that rhythm going the way I would have wanted to. So for me, just to be out in the court as much as possible and like really like dialing it in early in the season to then being able to build something over the season to like be ready for a playoff run.
0: What is it about this season, this team in particular, you're most excited about?
1: I mean, I think just like how hungry everybody is. Like, we've kind of gotten a taste of something last year, and now obviously like adding a guy like Kawhi like has given us like that piece of like even more experience, even more like individual like basketball talent. If we can put all these pieces together, I think we have like a really good mix that can make us a very successful team. We just gotta like go out there and do it.
0: I've been seeing on social media a name for the Raptors front line, yourself and Colin Murray-Boyle, Scotty Barnes, Kawhi Leonard, the Northern Wall. Have you heard about that one? What do you think?
1: I have not. It's interesting. I like it. Like, hopefully we can get some of these lineups out there.
0: Well, that's half the battle. Jakob Poeltl with us. So, do you spend a lot of time back in Austria over the course of the offseason? Like, take us through what you have going on in the offseason. How much time are you here in Toronto, back home?
1: I do spend a lot of time at home. That's kind of where I've been trying to like figure out my like strength training, my mobility training, to really like focus on some of these issues I've had in the past. Also get some time with like friends and family to kind of wind down after a long season. So I try to like spend a good amount of the summer there.
0: Well, all Raptors fans are hoping you spend a lot of time on the court this season, because that would certainly bode very well for the Raptors' chances to have a very successful one. Thanks so much for doing this, Beck. Best of luck.
1: Thank you very much.
2: That's the definitive Jakob Poeltl interview. Many are calling it the most unbelievable interview ever recorded here at TSN 1050.
3: Man. You sounded like a seasoned vet.
2: I know, it's incredible stuff. Well, I am a seasoned vet. I've been working here for 15 years. But
3: yeah, you've been
2: Jakob Poeltl
3: hosting a radio show, not doing interviews.
2: That's like, right. Well, it's literally the exact same thing. Yeah, in person, that's true. But it's actually way easier in person than it is on the phone. But Allen Graves is my boy. Allen Graves, the first round pick of the Toronto Raptors, 19 years old, a married man.
3: Wow.
2: I love Allen Graves. He and I have literally nothing in common. But the interview that we conducted last week was tremendous. Here's how it sounded.
0: All right, we're here at Raptors Media Day with Allen Graves, the number 19 overall pick in the most recent NBA draft out of Santa Clara. What's going on? How are we feeling?
4: Feeling great. Excited to be here.
0: You must be excited, man. This is like a little bit of a departure. Like, we're at a big hotel, sprawling all different types of floors. You've been pulled in a million different directions. What has the first Media Day experience been like for you?
4: It's been pretty good. Pretty good. I can't complain. I mean, just being here is a blessing. So, taking it as an opportunity, I feel like, you know, this is crazy. Just all the media, all the questions, everything. I'm used to it. Not used to it, but I feel like I'm good at media. So
0: we'll find out. I got some hard-hitting questions for you, Allen. So you were the West Coast Conference Freshman of the Year.
4: Yep.
0: You're a guy who a lot of Raptors fans are excited by, because you kind of represent the mentality of this ball club, mm-hmm. right? I mean, the big wings, versatile defender. You can shoot the ball as well. How do you see your game translating to the NBA in year one?
4: I feel like for me, it's all about impact and winning, no matter what that looks like. Obviously, you know, bringing shooting, just being able to shoot the ball at a high level. You know, hopefully I want to shoot above 40%, just like I did last year. And then also impact and winning with, you know, offensive rebounding, second chance points, defensive rebounding. And then steals, causing deflections, being that, you know, analytics person, like I was in college, and just continuing to translate it over to the NBA.
0: You're a young guy. You had the summer league experience in Vegas this year. What was that like for you?
4: Summer league was great. You know, just being able to play, getting my first taste of the NBA. Obviously, it's not at the level that I'm going to be at, you know, just playing in training camp and just as the game preseason starts and things. But, you know, getting that first taste of basketball and just going out there and hopefully, you know, showcasing to the fans like what they're getting, it was great.
0: So you're a young guy. Do you remember 2019, the NBA championship run for the Raptors?
4: I was 12.
0: Yeah, exactly. I know. You're a kid. Listen, I was a lot older. I remember it very well. But, I mean, as far as what you remember from Kawhi in Toronto and just how crazy that whole thing was, I know you're a Louisiana guy, but it just captivated the entire city. It was unbelievable.
4: How
0: excited are you for the opportunity to play with a future Hall of Famer like Kawhi Leonard?
4: That is
0: awesome.
4: It's such, like you said, it's awesome. Just amazing feeling. Being able to play with such a great talent like that on both ends of the court. I feel like he's one of the top offensive players, as well as, you know, I feel like arguably the greatest defender to ever play. So just being able to learn from that, and that's obviously an area of my game that I want to grow in, is the defensive aspect of the game, and just having him to go to and talk to on the sidelines and just be able to ask him for advice, little tips and tricks is going to be great.
0: Allen Graves with us, number 19 overall pick in the most recent NBA draft. Again, you're the young buck on the squad, right? Any players take you under their wings so far? Maybe invite you over for dinner, anything like that?
4: I've been to IQ House. We went to church together.
0: Nice.
4: And then went to lunch with him and his girl, and just, you know, me and my wife went with him. And just, you know, him. And then, but really everybody. We've all bonded so much, just went bowling, things like that, just doing little team activities to really grow our relationship and continue to learn each other, because we're going to be together.
0: Oh, yeah, all year.
4: Plenty of time.
0: No doubt about that. So you're from Louisiana initially. You go to Santa Clara for school. Uh-huh. Now you're here in Toronto.
4: Yep.
0: Pretty different environments, right? Like, take us through what your experience is like being in Toronto to this point.
4: It's been great for me. I feel like I'm a small town kid, but this big city life, it isn't that much. It's different, but it's not that much different. I feel like the people here are very similar to Louisiana, very, you know, polite and kind. And that's what I couldn't ask for. I love the family feel of it. And where I live is just, it's a whole bunch of kids everywhere, everything like that, family vibes. And, you know, bringing my family to this is definitely going to be great. Just being able to, you know, introduce them. And my family's here right now. So I've been having some basketball games running outside our house. Our neighbors play basketball. So I've been having some basketball games. Shout out to Nate and Reed and all the kids, and just, you know, really been having fun and getting to know the city, getting to know the people.
5: So I know you were a football player growing up as well.
4: Oh, yeah.
5: Did you have aspirations to be like a great quarterback, mm-hmm. or was it always basketball for you?
4: Football was my first love. I loved football more than basketball growing up. I loved playing it. I loved playing quarterback, and then I also played wide receiver. So I wasn't fast, but I catch everything. Like, my hands.
5: So were you like a Justin Jefferson? Because Louisiana, I mean, Jefferson, Chase, Joe Burrow.
4: I was
5: Burrow.
4: Not a Justin Jefferson or a Jamar Chase, a wide receiver. I was not fast, but if you throw it my way, I'm catching it. So, but quarterback, I had a great mind for it, reading the defense, things like that. So, I feel like I could have been a Tom Brady, you know.
5: That's not bad. I heard he's pretty good.
4: He's pretty good. So
5: again, congratulations on your success. This is so awesome, being the 19th overall pick.
4: Yep.
5: Now you're here at Media Day. The season begins soon. You must be so excited. So for you and your family, I mean, this just must be just crazy, a whirlwind right now as you're getting so close to your first NBA game.
4: For sure. Definitely been a whirlwind. Been surreal. Just everything. This summer, it went by so quick. Just having... You know, coming off the season, then going straight to pre-draft, getting the workouts in, and then getting drafted, and now summer league, and then right to preseason game. So it's all been so quick, but just trying to take moments in to enjoy the moment and really, you know, take it all in and be living in the moment.
5: Well, Raptors fans are fired up to see you on the floor very soon. Thanks so much for coming by today.
4: Yeah, thank you.
2: That's my man Alan Graves of the Toronto Raptors. I love Alan Graves. Great guy. Yeah. I love Jakob Poeltl, too.
3: Could have been a Tom Brady type quarterback.
2: Yeah. I mean, I said Joe Burrow. Should have taken Joe Burrow. Brady might be a little bit much. Burrow's pretty damn good, too, there, Alan. Yeah. But, yeah, he thinks very highly of himself, and how could he not? I mean, this Raptors team's deep, man. And they
3: wants to shoot 40%. That's funny. If he shoots that in the NBA with the Raptors... That'd be a pretty impressive draft pick.
2: Not sure how much time he's going to get in year one, but he'll be out there a little bit. Some more interviews from Media Day coming your way a little bit later this week. We'll have the First Up scoreboard on the other side. We continue here in hour one.
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7: Westbound 401 Express at Kingston Road. We still have a stall vehicle there in the right lane. Westbound 401 Collectors approaching Leslie. We have a crash there. Left lane is taken up. Westbound 401 Collectors at Dixie. We have the left lane taken up as well with a collision. Southbound 400 approaching the 401. A collision there. Right lane is taken up as well. No travels on the Gardner. Eastbound QEW though at Aramills Parkway. We have a stall vehicle there in the left lane. South Midland closed at Kingston. That is for a broken water main. LL Cool J and Scott Conn joined forces in the city that never sleeps, NCIS New York. 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From the Newstalk 1010 Traffic Center, I'm Robin Metcalf.
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2: All right, first off, scoreboard quickly. The Atlanta Falcons, 45-24 winners last night over New Orleans. It was the 20th anniversary of the Katrina game in New Orleans, and Saints did not.
3: 20 years, wow.
2: I know. Saints did not show up at all. They get bludgeoned by Atlanta. Brian Robinson, 3 touchdowns. Bijan Robinson, 2 touchdowns. If you had those guys in fantasy, you're feeling pretty good this morning. If you are a Yankees fan, you are not feeling good this morning. They lose 5-2 to the Rays. They are stuck 2-0. Rasmussen and Peralta dominate the Yankees' bats without Aaron Judge. Ben Rice is basically their only hitter. They have nothing else going. And the White Sox, our Chicago White Sox, get it done.
3: 100!
2: 100. I'm drunk! They beat the Guardians. They're up 2-0 in that series. The White Sox and the Rays in the ALCS. Not something I would have predicted at the beginning of the MLB season. And those ratings, Chicago's got good ratings, but Tampa, no one's going to watch that.
3: I'm drunk!
2: There it is. In the South Florida area. Hour 2's coming up. We've got Bang, Dang, or Fourier. Dave Festrick from the Toronto Star coming up. Plus, we'll look back at last night in the National Hockey League. Look ahead to tonight, where the Leafs are playing the Preds on TSN Radio.
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0: Volume filling in on the major routes, and we do have some slowdowns. Westbound 401 collectors approaching Leslie. We have two left lanes blocked there with a collision backing things up from about Victoria Park. Eastbound side of the 401, just volume filling in across the top. Southbound 400 approaching the 401. We have a stalled vehicle there in the right lane. Eastbound on the Gardner running volume building as you make your way from about Kipling right around the Humber through towards Dufferin. On the city street, South Midland is closed at Kingston Road for a broken water main. LL Cool J and Scott Conn join forces in the city that never sleeps. 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

0: It's hour two of First Stop Tuesday morning here on TSN 1050. 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We have the Leafs and the Preds on TSN 1050 tonight. And I was watching some hockey last night, Coco, and I was thinking about how, I wouldn't say there's panic in the city of Toronto, but there's concern about a couple things, most notably Gavin McKenna, Toronto's second line. And then I'm watching the Ottawa Senators, who lost Jake Sanderson Saturday. They lose Linus Ullmark last night to injury.
1: Middle of the game, yeah.
0: And now they're relying on Maple Leaf legend Samuel Ersson. That's a team that should have some concern. How about the Philadelphia Flyers, who have been outshot through four games by 82.
1: 0-4 in the start.
0: Philly has been trash this year. I watched that game against the Lightning. They got their asses kicked by Tampa last night. Philly's in some trouble. Rick Tocchet sounds completely defeated. So for Maple Leaf fans, those are two teams that were in the playoffs last year, and they are in way worse shape than Toronto is in the early part of the season.
1: Yeah, good call. And credit to Ottawa, man. Like, you talk about finding a way to move on from Brady Tkachuk and losing your captain. To start the season 2-0 and 2-0 on the road against two division rivals, that's a really impressive start. And they've looked really good doing it in both games. And you were high on Ottawa before the season started.
0: Not anymore.
1: I wasn't quite there yet. I mean, the thing about Ullmark is that I don't know how concerned you should be for it, where he was sitting on the bench for the remainder of the game and watching the game from the bench. So you're hoping that whatever injury he did have, and I saw the collision, it didn't look too crazy to think that he would be suffering or would have suffered something major. Maybe it was just, you know, a situation where he got banged up a little bit and they just wanted to take every precaution. It's early in the season and you hope that he finds his way back, because he's been good. He's been really good through the first two games he's played, and so has Ottawa in the way they played in front of him. And gotta love what the sort of character that this team is playing with and the adversity that they're battling through. And 2-0 to start the season, who would have thought?
0: I think Travis Green's a top five coach in the NHL. Maybe that's selling him short. The guy is brilliant. I mean, considering
1: he really is.
0: Like, the way that that team performed last year in goal, it couldn't have been any worse. And he got them in the playoffs. It's amazing stuff. And now, obviously, what they're dealing with, again, you miss your number one defenseman, and now your goalie. Who knows how long Ullmark's going to be out for? It's Ullmark. He's going to miss some time, guaranteed. So, it's just like he continues to be thrown these curveballs. The whole Brady Tkachuk saga, of course, before the season even began. Travis Green's a hell of a hockey coach. That guy knows what he's doing.
1: Well, hey, I mean, he's been into Ottawa for 2 years, and you remember the playoff drought that they went through, and he's got him in both years. And if this year is a if this year's start is an indication of what to expect for them this season, you kind of feel like they're going to be a playoff team with the way they look and the way they play. And, you know, again, you talked about Sammy Ersson in net, Leaf legend. I think that's an upgrade from what they've had in the past, you know, because he's a guy that has played a lot of hockey as a starter in Philly.
0: Bad hockey, but yeah.
1: Okay, but still, I mean, it's better than Marilyn.
0: That is true.
1: You got to trust in that. So, credit to Ottawa. Good start for them.
0: Good start for them. They're still going to lose to the Leafs if they meet in the playoffs. Everyone knows that. That happens every single time these two teams play, and will happen again. Should it happen again this season? Now, the Leafs making the playoffs. I don't know. I thought they would miss before the season began. I don't know though. I don't know. I've actually really liked what I've seen from this hockey club to this point. I think the way that they play is refreshing. Certainly relative to last year. And the patience with the lines from Jim Hiller, again, I don't know if there's patience. It's three games into an 84-game season. Maybe some coaches would have pulled the trigger and moved.
1: Well, it's patience because you're not focusing on your record. You're focusing on the process, which is what he touched on, right? The process is this team could easily be 3-0 if they could have got a bounce here or there in two of the games that they lost.
0: Yep.
1: And again, what his message was yesterday was We're not focusing on the results. We're focusing on the process. And the process is we've done a lot of good things. You just haven't got the bounces.
0: That's exactly it. And again, the six posts in the most recent game, that stuff's going to normalize. And I can see them putting up a big number tonight against Nashville. John Tavares, who's been the subject of some scrutiny from the media and the fan base alike, talked about Hiller and the patience with the Lions.
2: Well, I think underneath the surface, even though maybe the results haven't been maybe what we would like them to be or whatever the expectation is, whether it's, you know, wins, losses, or the amount of goals that it go in, I think, you know, there's still some good underlying things there that we want to keep building. And there's been a lot of new, obviously a lot of different things that we're trying to do and the way we're trying to build our game and our identity and, you know, the adaptation that comes with that, and I think his approach of not trying to overload us at times, and you know, continue to build it day to day, and there's no, you know, there's no reason to panic or, you know, just hit that button, I guess, so to speak, extremely quick. You just stay focused on continuing to get a little better every day. And I think when you consider the depth we have and the skill sets that we have and the talent, that you stay with it, you keep working on it, eventually things will start to turn in your favor.
1: Everybody panic!
0: That was a very wise, rational thought from John Tavares, who isn't exactly...
1: Well, would you expect any difference?
0: Yes. Yes. I mean, generally, it's just cliches and nothing of substance. That was full of substance there from John Tavares. And I think he is 100%
1: spot on. I
0: kind of
1: felt repetitive. It sounded repetitive for me.
0: Yes. Well, I mean, I think he's right. That's the thing. And on the underlying numbers, I don't know what he's seeing. And the underlying numbers with that line have been terrible. That's what people are talking about. And that is just a straight-up fact. But at least heading into this game against Nashville tonight, they're going to be running him out again. And I really hope that they do start producing, because I absolutely despise this conversation about the second line of the Toronto Maple Leafs, which may or may not work.
1: You know the way it goes.
0: Which may or may not
1: work. But I mean, again, like even the conversation we tried to have yesterday about, you know, after three games, who are the Leafs' top three stars, right? And people were coming at me about why would I put Morgan Rielly as my third star. I'm like, well, look at the stats. He's tied for the team in points.
0: Point a game, Morgan Rielly.
1: Like, he's got a point a game. I get, you know, the first game was rough for the pairing of Radish and Rielly, but I think since then they've been really good. And here's the thing. What are people's expectations for Morgan Rielly? For me, the expectation is this is a guy you're still asking to produce offense from your back end. Well, he's done that through the first three games. That's why I gave him the third star. And my pushback to the person that was challenging me with this, I'm like, okay, who would your third star
0: that be? Is the pushback. It's not about that Morgan Rielly's been so incredibly has been so incredibly good. It's more so, okay, the Leafs are 1-2. They scored six goals.
1: You know what the person's response was? Wow, it took me a while to think about that. Yeah. I said, exactly.
0: Yeah, okay. For sure. But I think everyone's first star through three games has been Easton Cowan. Jim Hiller was asked if he's thought about moving Cowan up in the lineup. Here's how he responded.
3: I mean, we have those discussions, not just with Easton, but with all players. Like, how can we do this better? Are there better combinations based on what we've seen so far? And if we do this, and this is always the second question, right? The one question is easy. Hey, let's just do this. But what does that do? There's always unintended consequences. So those are the things that you have to have really good discussion on and get different point and counterpoint, and just to make sure you're not trying to fix one thing and hurt another.
0: And the unintended consequence that Jim Miller is referring to, you take Easton Cowan off that third line, you move him up, maybe you play him with Matthews and Marchenko, you move Jack Roslovic to the third line, all of a sudden you might have a third line that doesn't do anything for you, which is very possible.
1: Right now, your first line's working, your third line's working. So would you, like, is your whole thing to mix things up to get the second line going? To mess up what you're getting from the third and first lines? No. You put the trust in the guys that are playing in that second line. You sit down with them, you show them the numbers, and you say, guys, look what these guys are doing. Look at what these guys are doing. You're not doing enough of that. And if you want to get into the numbers, I can explain the numbers. It's hard to do on radio when you would need a visual to see what it is that we're actually talking about. But some of the underlying numbers when it comes to defensive metrics and offensive zone chances are way more in favor for the first and third lines than they are for the second line made up McKenna, Tavares, and Nylander.
0: Yeah, it's just the fact. You don't need any visuals. You're exactly right. That is just how it is. And that's through three games. That could change tonight. Maybe John Tavares and William Nylander and Gavin McKenna combined for 6 points tonight. Could happen.
1: Maybe.
0: Maybe. I hope it does. Yeah.
1: I hope it does too, so that we could come on the mics tomorrow and say, "Hey guys, how about that second line? How good does McKenna look?" So,
0: I hope so.
1: Is he going to win the Calder again?
0: I think he might. Well, you know, Porter Martone might not win the Calder. It's funny, Martone and McKenna, who were the prohibitive favorites, neither of whom are having a good start. Oof, man, Martone's playing 12 minutes a game too, and again, yeah. That's a guy who I thought was going to be a stud this year. I really did. The way that he played in the playoffs, he has had a very difficult start to the season, as have the entire Flyers.
1: Let's just create a conversation here. If you want to talk about, the struggles of McKenna, 0 points through three games, and the Toronto Maple Leafs have scored 6 goals in those three games. To compare that to Ivar Stenberg, who is playing for the San Jose Sharks, they've played 3 games. He's got 1 point, and the team has scored 9 goals. So what are we talking about here?
0: Yeah, I don't think Ivar Stenberg's been great either through 3 games. But, it's a hard thing to discern exactly what we should evaluate through 3 games. I think you got to look at a larger sample size, and I think that's how the Toronto Maple Leafs are looking at it as well, because that is the prudent way to look at it. We've got Chris Johnson joining the show, our hockey insider, in a better hour. We'll talk about the announcement yesterday that Alexander Ovechkin will be hanging him up at the end of the season. Plus, Evan Washburn from the NFL on CBS. The Atlanta Falcons put up 45 points on New Orleans last night. 45 points. Woo, man. Did not expect that at all. From a New Orleans team I was high on and a Falcons team, really, I thought it was dead and buried. But, man, they've come back and resurrected themselves with Michael Penix Jr. A segment called Bang, Dang, or Fourier on the other side. We continue with more in Hour 2. 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
5: North 400 ramp to Finch. We do have a collision there in the left lane. Earlier trouble southbound 400 approaching the 401. That stall has been cleared away. If you are traveling on the QEW in Hamilton, Toronto Band past Nikola Tesla, we have that shut down for a collision investigation. No troubles on the Gardner Expressway. Just finding volume building eastbound as you head around the Humber Bridge as you make your way right through towards Dufferin. Southbound DDP, it's a heavy one. Finch right down through towards Eglinton. The next AutoMax jackpot is $75 million plus 75 new prices of $100,000. 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From the News Talk 1010 Traffic Center, I'm Robin Metcalf.
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24: Everybody has takes
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26: Sell high now.
27: Get rid of him immediately.
24: Some are good.
1: So you think Celebrini is going to be fourth in Hart?
26: I'm certain that is the case, yes.
1: You're certain?
24: Some, not so much.
26: You could clip this, save it in the archives. Bryce Young will never be a great NFL quarterback.
1: Never.
24: This is Hate Your Take.
28: I love you. I hate your takes.
0: I wish there was a way with AI, and I'm sure we're getting close to that being the case, where you could just search everything we've ever said about a certain player, and it all just kind of pops up, and we could just click
1: know,
0: on
1: man.
0: It.
1: I prefer to keep those all in the archives.
0: But there's definitely ones where we look smart, and there's ones where we look dumb. Think about all the Leaf takes we've had to unload over the last 5 years about so many different players.
1: I have not been wrong about any of my Leaf takes.
0: Me neither. I think we're hitting it 100% so far this season. All right, so this segment's called Bang, Dang, or Fourier. Very simple premise. There are three options for us to answer by. The first is...
1: Bang!
0: That's an affirmative, a thumbs up. The next is...
1: Dang!
0: That is an oh hell yeah! Crack the beers open and drink them like Stone Cold Steve Austin. And the last option is Christian
28: I love
0: Fourier.
28: You. I hate your takes.
0: Yes. So those are the three options.
1: We got to get him back on.
0: Yeah, man. I agree. I mean, he hates our takes or my takes. Like, was it our takes or my takes? I can't remember.
1: It was your take.
0: Was it my take? But maybe he just hates it so much that he refuses to join us. Arad, you want to present some questions to us that we can answer here on Bang, Dang, or Fourier?
29: That is correct. And I would like to start with Major League Baseball. We're in the middle of the playoffs. We saw the Rays beat the Yankees last night, and our White Sox beat the Guardians to go on the brink of going to the ALCS. But tonight, we got a couple of big matchups here. We got the Padres taking on the Brewers, and we got the Dodgers taking on the Braves. Bang, Dang, or Fourier, both California teams will win tonight's matchup. The Padres are down 0-2. The Dodgers and the Braves are tied at 1, but... The pitching matchup in that game is an all-timer, Chris Sale versus Yoshinobu Yamamoto.
1: I am dang on this one because the Padres should be up 2-0 in this series, and instead they're down 2-0. I think this is a game they win. Their backs are against the wall. It's a must-win for them. And I think the Dodgers, there's nothing that excites you about watching the Dodgers because I don't think they play an exciting brand of baseball, but if there's one thing they know how to do is win baseball games, and I think they find a way to do that tonight.
0: I like the Braves. Chris Sale gets it done. Sorry, Dodgers. I want the Dodgers to lose desperately. The Yankees are down 0-2. How awesome is that? Oh, love it. Hope the Yanks never win another game. And same goes
1: so
0: for the LA
1: see
0: Dodgers.
1: Atlanta, Milwaukee, and Chicago, and Tampa.
0: I just.
1: Final four.
0: Oh, then we're talking about tonight's game. We're talking about the series or tonight?
1: No, tonight's game. But if, again, if Atlanta wins, they're up 2-1, right?
0: So I hope. Yeah, I hope the Dodgers lose.
1: Yeah.
0: Listen, to be honest, I'm not watching these games anyways. I'm watching the Leafs. I'm watching the Leafs tonight. So give me Chris Sale and the Braves. And I do
1: think
0: that's a
1: Fourier for you.
0: That is a Fourier, absolutely.
2: I've barely heard of the Dodgers.
0: That's right, Leo.
29: All right, let's talk some NFL here. The Bills lost to the Patriots and made Drake May look like Tom Brady in the process.
0: That might be a little bit of a stretch.
29: Even though May has struggled to start the season. So bang, dang, or 48. The Bills need a trade to improve their pass defense.
1: Bang. Absolutely.
0: Bang!
1: They're 3-1, the Bills are. And a lot of it is because of Josh Allen and the offense leading the way. But the Bills cannot think that that defense is championship worthy. And I know they've come in and they're playing a 3-4 on their Jim Leonard. And they're playing a little bit. They have a little bit more of a pass rush. But man, they can't defend the pass at all. And so I think they definitely need a significant upgrade. Now, don't get me wrong. They've been decimated by injuries on the defensive end. So maybe they get some health back. But they definitely need an improvement.
0: Yeah, Christian Benford was out in their most recent game. Here would be my advice to the Buffalo Bills. How about draft competently when it comes to your DBs?
1: Amen.
0: Brandon Bean, hey, stop burning first-round picks on guys like Kaiir Elam and Maxwell Harrison who can't play.
1: Amen.
0: Now, they're going to be playing IGB, I think, this week, and he's going to get a more prominent role because I don't think they trust Harrison at all. Man, that guy was awful in their most recent game, and I think he's an upgrade on Harrison, frankly, even though IGB was a second-round pick this year, and Harrison was a first-round pick last year, but I don't see what you're going to go out and do. Joey Porter Jr. was traded to Dallas, but you need Benford to be healthy, and you need your guys who you spent significant draft capital on to perform like they're capable of doing. That's what the Bills are going to need, because going out and trading for guys is a tall task at this point in the season.
29: They also need to get a pass rush going. Sacking Drake May one time when the Patriots' awful O-line had their two best O-linemen out already, that is not going to cut it.
1: Amen.
29: In the playoffs.
1: Amen.
29: Bang, dang, or Fourier, Dan Campbell will be the surprise firing of this offseason.
1: Of this offseason? Wow. Give me a Fourier on this one, 20.
28: I love you. I hate your takes.
0: Are you talking about during the season or once the season concludes?
29: Once the season's over, Black Monday, Dan Campbell's one of the big names.
1: Yeah, no. Dan Campbell is the main reason why that Detroit's completely changed everything about how bad they've been. He's come in and it changed the culture. I think what Dan Campbell has experienced is the loss of two significant coordinators when he lost both Ben Johnson and Aaron Glenn in the same offseason.
0: Aaron Glenn, he's blessed to have lost Aaron Glenn. That guy's incompetent.
1: I'm just saying.
0: Worst coach in the NFL by a mile.
1: They haven't found a replacement. I actually think that Dan Campbell will do the same thing that he did last year with the offense, where he basically said, okay, you're not cutting it, I'm taking over the play calling. He's going to probably do the same thing with the defensive coordinator this year and say, okay, you're not cutting it, I'm calling the defensive plays.
0: I think the Lions are going to be just fine. Let me read you their schedule. They play Arizona, Green Bay, Minnesota, Miami the next 4 weeks.
1: Nice.
0: That's at least three or four wins, I would think.
1: Yeah,
0: all those teams suck.
1: Start your Detroit Lions.
0: Yeah, all those teams are trash. So I know Minnesota's 4-0, but come on, we all know they're not. They're complete frauds. So I think Detroit's going to be just fine. I still think they're going to win 10 games. I still think they're going to make the playoffs.
29: Let's talk some hockey here. Bang, dang, or Fourier to our colleague O-Dog, saying that Easton Cowan should replace Jack Roslovic on the first line. O-Dog wasn't saying anything negative about Roslovic. He just thinks Cowan should be rewarded for his positive play.
0: I'd stick with what they've got. I mean, that top line's been performing very well. And I love Easton Cowan's game. How could you not be enthralled with what Easton Cowan has been providing for the Maple Leafs through three games? But he has a role driving offense on the third line, which is another important element. And the Roslovic part of the equation in the top line has been a positive one. In spite of maybe a little bit of a lack of fanfare, I'm going to say Fourier on this one.
28: I love you. I hate your takes.
1: Thank you. I'm going to go with that, too. I just think it's a little premature to start, you know, deciding that Easton Cowan needs to be on top line. I think eventually he's going to get a crack there. And I think Jim Hiller's reasoning for not mixing and matching up the lines is perfectly said, where, you know, you don't want to create too much disruption just to try to get one player going. At the end of the day, you're trying to get that player to understand that it's up to him to get going. And in this player, we're talking about Gavin McKenna and maybe John Tavares on the second line. But for Easton Cowan, look, I think he's finding a lot of success right now because he's playing on a line that he doesn't get the tougher matchups. And the thing about Roslovic is if you change Roslovic for Cowan, well, now you might be creating a problem for Roslovic, right? Playing on a third line where I get it, he's probably played there most of his career, but he's been showing good chemistry playing with those other two guys, and I think right now it's a little premature to be deciding whether or not that move needs to be made.
29: Bang, Dang, or Fourier. NHL GMs will slow down when it comes to giving out no trade or no movement clauses.
1: I mean, I'm going to go Fourier on this one.
28: I love you. I hate your takes.
1: Because if there's one thing that we're noticing is the players have gained all the leverage in negotiations.
0: I think they're just going to increase, not decrease, increase.
1: Look, I would love to see less no movement, less no trade clauses be handed out, especially, and those should only be reserved for the star players in the league.
0: Like David Kampf?
1: Like Dakota Joshua? Anybody who's a third or fourth line guy or a bottom pair defenseman, no, none of those should be handed out. And I think there should be a rule on how many teams are allowed to hand out per team. Like there shouldn't, half your roster shouldn't have no movement clauses. So I guess what I'm saying is I would love as a fan and as somebody that watches the game and as somebody who's a former player, I would love if the NHL would move towards handing out less of these. But if anything, I think you're going to see the NHL start handing out more of these, because if we've learned anything this offseason, is that the players are controlling the negotiations that they're having.
0: Yeah, just have no trade clauses just permanently installed in NHL contracts. Winnipeg, Calgary, probably Edmonton.
1: It used to be Buffalo, yeah, but Buffalo. I don't know if it's that anymore.
0: That's generally... Do you ever have any type of no trade protection?
1: No.
0: Yeah.
1: Hell, man.
0: If you did.
1: Remember, AK.
0: Who would you have put on the no trade list? Who would the three teams? Give me three teams.
1: There wouldn't be anybody on my no trade list because I would have welcomed the opportunity to play anywhere in the NHL. Honestly, you're in the NHL.
0: That's fair.
1: You're playing in the best hockey league in the world. Okay? Who the hell cares where you play? I mean, when I got traded from Toronto to St. Louis, the first thought that came to my mind is, oh man, I had a chance to go to Dallas, I had a chance to go to Florida because I know there were teams that are interested, and I went to St. Louis because St. Louis isn't a team that really, or a city that really stuck out as a great place to play. But then when I got there, dude, it was one of the best places to play. Like, you always find the good in the city that you're playing, and at the end of the day, you're there to play hockey. So who cares what the weather is? Yeah, don't get me wrong. I would have loved to play in a city that I could walk around in shorts and sandals all day, but I didn't. But guess what? I still love playing the game of hockey wherever I was. I played in Detroit. You think Detroit's a great city to live in? It's a great hockey town.
0: Probably not. What a refreshing viewpoint on the National Hockey League. You are, as far as today's NHL players, there's not a single one who would come out and say what you just said.
1: Well,
0: especially
1: right.
0: Quality ones. Again, you were a quality NHL player, top four NHL defenseman. Those, no, in today's game, I'll go play anywhere. Ah, sure, send me over to Winnipeg.
1: Buddy, when I played, right, there was no talk about no state tax in cities that we played in. It was just changed. Go play and make a living and make a good living wherever you're playing. And play hockey. That's what you're there to do. You're there to play hockey.
0: The times have changed dramatically, I'd say. And players now are like, no.
1: I remember before the Edmonton days, before McDavid got there, it wasn't a great place to play. But Edmonton was a place I loved playing in because the ice and the rink in Edmonton was so much fun to play in. It had the best ice in the league. And I remember the thought of me playing to go somewhere else. I'm like, I would love to play in Edmonton.
0: You could have been boys with who would have been in Edmonton those days?
1: Well, it was Taylor Hall. Oh, that was Sam Gagner.
0: Young Nugent Hopkins.
1: Yeah, man.
0: Nail Yakupov.
1: Nail Yakupov.
0: Nice. Maybe Jason Strudwick could have been there.
1: Maybe Strudwick was there.
0: All right, that's a quality squad. What could have been? It is funny how, a trade or lack thereof, could dramatically affect.
1: I cannot stand when players say, no, I don't want to go play there. Why? Who the hell cares? You get paid millions of dollars to play hockey.
0: That is a very good point, because you could get paid millions of dollars to play hockey elsewhere, I suppose. That would be the argument. And if you have control of that situation, may as well take care of that. Dave Feshchuk, 10 minutes away for Leafs Breakfast, Leafs and Preds tonight. It's on the station. We have Hal Gill joining the show as well. You played with Hal Gill back in the day.
1: Of course, Gillsy.
0: Yes, yeah. He has the bag chuck. The bag chuck is what he's notorious for.
1: Oh, yeah.
0: Which is one of my favorite things. And I talk about the bag chuck when I go on trips with my buddies. We go on golf trips. Bag chuck right to the bar.
1: Are they still

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15: You ain't first, you're last.
16: Was a special night in New Orleans, or at least it was supposed to be a special night in New Orleans. 20 years from the Dome coming, the first Saints home game after Hurricane Katrina, which was also on Monday Night Football, and it was the Atlanta Falcons who dominated the Saints. They won by a franchise Monday Night Football record, 21 points. The Robinson Bros, Bijan and Bryan, had 2 and 3 rush touchdowns, respectively, 45 points. And let's just say Cam Jordan, who's been with the Saints for a long time, was not happy with New Orleans' defensive performance.
17: When you have a ground game like that, you have to look at your defensive line.
18: Goals.
17: When you have a ground game like that, you have to look at your defensive line and say, hey, we got to tighten up. Didn't happen this game, so our secondary had to come down and try and focus on the run, and that's where they get to have their way. They had their way today. Embarrassing.
19: When a game is slipping away like that, is there like a message? Is it cussing on the sideline? Like what are you trying to do?
17: What is cussing going to do for you? The message is, if you get punched in the chin, you tuck your chin and start swinging back. We need to start swinging back till late in the game.
16: Very true. Wow. Very true, Cam. That's not how I expected Cam Jordan to sound.
20: No, it's not how I expected
16: him to sound. I'm not even sure that was Cam
20: Jordan.
16: Maybe
20: he lost his voice from yelling on the sidelines so much during that game.
16: Very, very possible. Weeks 1 and 2, Atlanta scored 16 points. Weeks 3 and 4, they scored 80 points. Just goes to show, no one knows anything about the NFL.
20: Yeah, and I guess it goes to show you how much success you can have in this league with a competent quarterback.
16: And highly competent quarterback. Michael Penix Jr. looked really, really good. It's just staggering, the statistical discrepancy. I think I used that word earlier as well. What a word. Between the Cooper Rush-led Atlanta Falcons offense and the Michael Penix Jr.

0: led Atlanta Falcons offense. 8 points with rush per game in those two games, 40 points per game with Penix. Yards per play, 4.2 to 7.5. Seven turnovers the first two games, one in the last two games. It is a completely different football team. And I think Atlanta's the favorite to win the NFC South now.
1: Oh, yeah. Guaranteed.
0: You think so? Else, well, Carolina.
1: Who else can challenge him? Carolina. Well, Carolina maybe, but.
0: The Bucs are cooked. And the Bucs are going to get slaughtered by Dallas on Thursday Night Football, you would think. I think they're 8.5-point dogs in that one. So New Orleans, I don't think, is doing
1: New
0: much.
1: Orleans was the Cinderella team that everybody was high on, and but they're 1-3 right now. And with the way Atlanta and Carolina look, I would have to think one of those two teams would overtake New Orleans right now.
0: You would definitely have to think so. Those teams are 2-2, and they play each other, do the Falcons and the Panthers, in the final game of the NFL's regular season. We have Dave Feschuk standing by. We'll get back to the Toronto Maple Leafs. They host the Nashville Predators tonight, the final game of a four-game homestand to open up the regular season. Toronto travels to Vegas to visit old friend Mitch Marner on Thursday night. So looking forward to staying up till 1 a.m. on Thursday night.
1: Can't wait for that one.
0: Dave Feschuk up next.
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3: Westbound 401 Express Pasquill. We do have a collision there in the left lane. Earlier troubles East Collectors at Morningside. That stall vehicle has been cleared up. Northbound Down Valley Parkway approaching Don Mills. We have a stall vehicle there in the right lane. Northbound 400 ramp to Finch. A collision. Left lane remains blocked there. Southbound on Midland remains closed at Kingston Road for a broken water main. 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From the News Talk 1010 Traffic Center, I'm Robin Metcalf.
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0: For Leafs Breakfast. What's on the menu today, Coco? Some bacon, some eggs, some McKenna talk? You ready to muck?
1: I am. I love breakfast.
0: Let's go. Let's welcome in our good friend Dave Feschuk from the Toronto Star. Hello, Dave. What's going on?
1: Gentlemen, great to hear your voices. I'll tell you what, fellas. This is the night, okay? We at the Toronto Star, we spent some time in the late summer, early September, talking about the outrageous ticket prices.
5: at the Scotiabank Arena, how the average Leaf fan has been priced out of the market. There were standing room tickets going for $200 a pop. Tonight is the night. It's a proverbial Tuesday night against Nashville. You can get in the building for about $100, folks. So get down there tonight. There are plenty of good nosebleeds available for reasonable prices.
0: It's funny you talk about ticket prices, and I have some friends who are maybe adept in the scalping community. Let's put it that way. And they were scooping up Ovechkin tickets all around North America once he made the announcement that he was retiring. Final time Ovechkin plays in this city or this city. I don't think that applies to tonight's game against the Nashville Predators. To see Alex Kerfoot return,
6: Dave, I don't think the last time you're going to see Alex Kerfoot return in this city. So those tickets have to be worth something.
0: Kerfoot might have some years to go, but he is playing a very prominent role for the Nashville Predators, Dave. But clearly the focus here in the city of Toronto and with regards to the Maple Leafs is that second line. Do you think this is a conversation that has been overblown, the struggles of Tavares, Nylander, and McKenna?
5: No, it hasn't been overblown because you can only go by what you've seen. And in three games, they've been brutal. Like they've been hemmed in their own end. They haven't really created much. They've looked like a line that wants to play free and easy hockey. And as Jim Hiller has pointed out, he's already sounding a bit like coaches of the past, talking about how they got to get to the dirty areas and they got to be more direct and they shouldn't be overpassing. The Hiller interrupted practice a couple of practices ago and just started yelling at everybody about, we got too much overpassing. In other words, you're trying to be the Harlem Globetrotters, and I want you to be a reasonable facsimile of the Florida Panthers when they won a couple of cups in a row. And, the question's going to be the same all year, guys. It's like, are these guys cut out to play more direct? Are these guys cut out to get to the dirty areas? Do they have the personnel that can do that? When I look at that line with, an aging Sean Tavares, a do what he wants to do William Nylander, and 160-pound Gavin McKenna, that doesn't sound like a dirty area line to me, fellas. I don't know about you.
0: So with regards to that conversation, and Jim Hiller was asked, would you consider moving Easton Cowan higher in the lineup? And then he talked about unintended consequences, which would, of course, be the third line might not nearly be as effective as it is currently, and maybe could have an effect on the top line as well. So how would you, Dave, if you had to lay the lines out and maybe make a change to that second line, have things look for the Leafs?
5: Look, it's going to be tricky, right? I think, obviously, you would like to promote an Easton Cowan, who's probably been the best forward on the team so far. It's certainly, he's been the most relentless. He's been the most coach-friendly guy. Like, he's doing what is asked of him. He's being hard on pucks. He's getting to the dirty areas. He's being difficult to play against. All those things would suggest he should be promoted in the lineup. And I think eventually he will be promoted in the lineup, right? Like, it's hard to imagine you're not going to put him up the lineup eventually. The question for Jim Hiller is, how long do you want to wait, right? And I think it's, most coaches probably wouldn't have waited this long because most coaches want to win now. They want to win today. They want to win this period, let alone this game. So I don't think it'll be long before there is a shuffle. It's going to be hard to figure out the ideal combinations. Like, you can also get, we haven't even gotten to the conversation of Jack Roslovich playing on the first line. Is he really cut out for that? Like, he's never really been that guy. There's a reason why he's been a journeyman who's bounced from team to team to team. There were times when he played with Leon Draisaitl last year, with the Edmonton Oilers, but Roslovich didn't end up playing with Draisaitl when it came down to the playoffs and the crunch time stuff. He was demoted from that sort of featured area of the lineup. So, guys, I mean, there will be shuffling. I think Jim Hiller, as much as anything, is trying to figure out how to be a coach in Toronto, where every micro move gets magnified by our big microscope in the media, and therefore you can't do anything quietly. He played as a coach in Los Angeles, his only other previous head coaching experience, he did everything quietly because no one paid much attention.
1: Yeah, and look, I mean, it's their last game of their four-game homestand to start the season before they head onto the road. I listened to some of the comments that Jim Hiller said yesterday. He said that they're focusing on more on process versus results. I know they're 1-2, but in a bounce here or there in two of those losses, maybe we're talking about a different result with this team. And if you're focusing on process, two of the top three lines have been looking pretty good versus the line that everybody wants to sit here and hammer on with the Tavares, Nylander, and McKenna line. Maybe you give them one more chance to see what they can do before you think that things are going to get switched up going on to the road trip. Because let's be honest, things are going to get switched up at some point throughout the season. And maybe it starts tonight, midway through the game. Maybe it starts on the road trip. Who knows? But Dave, we've had this conversation yesterday and even a little bit this morning. We're trying to look at bright spots at this team, you know, especially through the first three games. And if you had to categorize the three stars of the Maple Leafs through the first three games, I think both of us agreed that Cowan and Marchenko would be in your top two, and then it's wide open for your third. Who would your third star be from the Leafs for the first three games?
5: Yeah, it's probably Nick Paul for me, because that, you know, that third line, and obviously Easton Cowan deserves a lot of credit for making that third line go. But I think Nick Paul is a guy that I think they're going to be really happy to have on the team, because he does all those things the coaching staff's asking for, right? Like, Nick Paul's a dirty area guy. Nick Paul is a direct guy. Nick Paul's not going to overpass, you know. And I think, you know, he's a big body. He doesn't skate great. I mean, I think the worry with Nick Paul is, you know, he's lost some pace over the years. He never was the fleetest of foot, but he's a huge man. And there's a reason why, you know,
1: he finds a way to get there.
5: Yeah, there's a reason why the Leafs got Nick Pauled in a certain Game 7 that we all remember very well, where Nick Paul got right to the net and put two pucks in the net to eliminate the Maple Leafs. I don't know if he's still quite that guy anymore, but to me, he's a very intelligent, very gritty NHL player that will be an asset if the Leafs indeed can find their way to a playoff situation, which is very much in doubt at this point. But so I've liked what I've seen from him so far. But you know, it is early. There's been a list of guys who've been pretty good. No one stood out outside of Cowan to me. And you're right, Marchenko at times has shown flashes of greatness. No one else has really stood out in that fashion for me.
0: I'll never forget the Nick Paul night. I was at my buddy's wedding, who is the biggest Leaf fan ever, and he was so rattled. Like they're
1: wedding playing. Night ruined.
0: It was his wedding night, and this guy's like sitting there. We're sweating this game. Nick Paul's just ripping home goals in Game 7,
1: and his wife is probably like, yeah, "Honey, hey, you gotta come do the speeches. Yeah.
0: You want to come cut the cake?" He's like, "Shut up! It's the third period. Nick Paul just scored again." Yeah, that was quite the night. I remember very, very well.
1: Oh, so funny. Man.
0: As far as the biggest story in the hockey world yesterday, Dave, the official announcement that Alexander Ovechkin is going to retire at the end of the season. Now, I kind of have this theory that Ovechkin played the first two games this year. It was like, oof, yeesh, this isn't going so well. I'm playing 12 minutes. I can barely
1: 82 more of these.
0: I got it. But could you see a world in which maybe the Capitals really ease off Ovechkin and he's not maybe even an everyday player in this lineup? They're so deep. They've got such an incredible forward group. Or maybe that's still a little bit rich, considering he did score 30 goals last year.
5: That's the thing. I mean, he played 82 games last year, guys. Like, in scoring those 32 goals, like this is not Mr. Load Management here. He will not be volunteering to sit out games as a healthy scratch to preserve his body for the stretch run. That's just not who he is. It's never been who he is. That's one of the great things about Ovechkin. I think we're all going to miss when he leaves us, as you know, one of the great athletes we've ever seen play this sport, is that on top of being the most prolific goal scorer we've ever seen, you know, he showed up every night. I'm looking at his stats page right here, and there's a lot of 82s on there over the years, right? He's the only time he's missed large swaths of games is with, you know, very serious injuries. So it's hard to imagine with his personality that he would sign up for that, guys. I hear what you're saying, AK. It would make some sense. But it's also, I also think, I was talking to a couple of agents this week, and there's an overriding feeling that we are essentially still in training camp, right? With how short training camps were this year. It was an unprecedentedly short set of circumstances to get to the regular season, this new 84-game format. We're essentially watching the tail end of training camp here, even though these games count in the standings. So I think you got to throw out a lot of what you're seeing here as guys ramp up, because the ramp up period has been altered so significantly.
1: And look, I get this is the first year of, you know, this new format, less of a training camp, more games, but we can't sit here and make that an annual excuse for players starting off slow. Like, players have to understand this is what it is. You got to find a way to play cleaner hockey earlier, no?
5: I agree with that to a degree, Carlo, but you know how it is. Like, players, and you were a player for an awfully long time, you're creatures of habit. The rhythms of your, you know, yearly existence, they get set, right? And so you've thrown these guys off their rhythm because of how you've taken, you know, significant days off of training camp. You've cut out preseason games. A lot, most teams, like the Leafs, only played two preseason games. A lot of guys didn't even play in both, or played very little in one of them and maybe a little more in the other. You know, like, to me, the natural rhythms of a sport are important. And when you disrupt those, you have to expect consequences. Yeah. Will guys adapt to it, to your point? Yeah, I do think they will over time, but I think it's going to take time. It might not be 1 or 2 years. And I think that's kind of what, like, that's basically what the buyback here was, right? We're going to sell a couple of preseason games and buy a couple of regular season games, and there will be consequences for that, because a couple of those regular season games are probably going to look like preseason games, even though they're going to count in the standings.
0: Go ahead, Coco.
1: If you had to write a story about top 5 or top 10 players in the league in history, is Alexander Ovechkin in the top 5 or top 10 for you?
5: Well, top 5 is tougher, right? Like, it really is tough.
1: It's the greatest goal scorer of all time, man.
5: Well, I agree with that.
0: Do you have Ovechkin ahead of Crosby?
5: No.
0: Well, I was talking to Carlo. I mean, if he's...
1: No, because you Crosby, you know, he trumps him because of the cups that he's won, yeah. Right? But...
0: So in that case, you got a lot of guys who are ahead of Ovechkin. If that's
1: Gretzky, Lemieux, Crosby. I mean, I think Ovechkin's got to be this. We're talking about the guy who scored the most goals in history, and the record might not ever be broken.
0: That is true. I mean, that it's a compelling argument, but it's, you know what, we were talking about this earlier, Dave, and just trying to compare Ovechkin versus Maurice Richard, or Ovechkin versus Nicklas Lidström, Ovechkin versus Dominic Hasek. How do you possibly do that?
5: It's tough, man. Like, I'm sitting here. I got, you know, on my bookshelf here, I got the top 100 NHL players of all time written around right before Crosby and Ovechkin got into the league, written by our great quizmaster, Steve Dryden. And Steve took that project on. He's a great writer and a great analyst, as we all know. And a great historian. And he tried to do that, right? Like, he got together like 40 or 50 hockey writers and media types and basically, you know, formed a poll. And so he tried to compare, you know, Maurice Richard to Wayne Gretzky to Mario Lemieux, to Bobby Orr. And, you know, he came up with, I think his top three were Gretzky, Orr, Howe. And then it went from there. You know, it's not easy to do when you're comparing historical eras, but it can be done. It has been done. It just takes, you know, you have to set a criteria for, and I think how you set the criteria is, guys, it's not how do you compare on the eye test, because obviously guys skate better now than they skated in the 1950s, 60s, 70s, 80s. But you also would have to acknowledge, if the best athlete of any era was put under today's training conditions with today's equipment and today's coaching, they would be the best athlete in this era, right? Like that, like, you know, if you're the best of your era, you dominated your era. To me, that means more than stats. You know, like, my numbers are better than your numbers from, you know, the 80s to the 90s to the 2000s. So to me, it comes down to how dominant were you in your era? And then you have to rank guys based off that. And Ovechkin, as much as he's the greatest goal scorer of this era, did anybody ever consider him the best player of the era? I mean, it was, you know, to me, he hasn't been that guy. And Crosby's been ahead of him.
1: Man, winning the Stanley Cup changed everything for him.
0: It definitely did.
1: If he ends his career after this year with no Stanley Cup,
0: he's nowhere close to the top 10. No, he's nowhere close to the top 10 without that Stanley Cup, in spite of having that goal record. I think it's such a fascinating conversation, Dave. And if people be like, well, goals are the hardest thing to do. And then people will be like, well, playoff success is extremely important. Patrick Waugh won 3 Conn Smythes. I mean, like, where does he? Dominic Hasek, I think 6 or 7 Vezinas, a couple Hart trophies. Like, it's just, and these are different positions. And of course, you look at Nicklas Lidström and Raymond Bourque, the guys in the back end versus the guys up front. I mean, I think it's why it's such a compelling convo. It's why we should all be reading the Quizmaster's book. You might need to bring that in for me the next time I see you, Dave.
5: It's a really good book. I mean, it's cool to read the arguments about how you compare eras, because it's not something we all do on a regular basis. It's hard to do on sports radio, right? Because it's not a quick hit answer. Yeah. It's not like I can definitively tell you this guy's better, but because obviously there are the eternal arguments.
1: I think the evolution of this argument is going to be whenever we see McDavid leave the game and what type of career that he has, and if he actually has a Stanley Cup on his resume and what that does for his, you know, I wouldn't say his credibility, because obviously his credibility is there, but what that does for his rankings.
0: Yeah,
1: right?
0: No, and that's
1: does
0: totally
1: Connor fair. McDavid need to win a Stanley Cup in order to cement himself in the best ever to play the game rankings?
0: Yeah,
5: I think it goes without saying. I mean, it's you know, hockey is the ultimate team game, and team success is going to, you know, define your legacy. Not completely, because obviously you can't deny the numbers that McDavid has put up, and he's been the dominant skater of the era without a doubt in terms of putting up points. But you know, and on top of that, you know, if you look at his playoff production, he's been historically great in terms of playoff points per game. He's into that upper echelon, top handful of players of all time. So he's done everything that he can do, and you can ultimately say he's been bitten by really tough circumstances with a franchise that hasn't figured out how to get a decent goalie in net, with a franchise that hasn't been able to sort out a lot of the things around McDavid, even though he has been very willing to give, you know, and leave money on the table in the salary cap era. So it's hard, you know, it is hard to take knocks at McDavid because he hasn't been selfish. He hasn't choked when it matters. He hasn't done anything that probably, you know, should preclude him from winning Stanley Cup. He's even won a Conn Smythe Trophy losing a Stanley Cup. So of all the players that maybe would not get hurt too badly by not having a cup on their resume, maybe McDavid has done the most you can do without getting a Stanley Cup on your resume. I don't think he's going to now, unless he goes to some kind of super team. I mean, this Edmonton situation's a mess, and they think Mike Babcock's the answer. That tells you, you know, that they don't understand the question. And but hey, we'll find out.
0: McDavid third all time in playoff points per game behind just Gretzky and Lemieux. Pretty good company for number 97. Dave, it's always great to have your company on this radio program. Have a great day. Thank you for this.
5: Always a pleasure, fellas. Have a great day.
0: All right, that's our man Dave Festrick from the Toronto Star. 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
3: Westbound 401 Express past Keele, we have a collision there. 2 left lanes are blocked. Eastbound Express at Dufferin, a collision center lane taken up there. Also very heavy both ways with volume. Northbound Don Valley Parkway approaching Don Mills is tall. Right lane is blocked. Northbound 400 ramp to Finch, we have a collision there in the left lane. Still seeing big delays in Hamilton. Toronto by QEW past Nikola Tesla. Collision there. 3 left lanes are still blocked off. 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From the News Talk 1010 Traffic Center, I'm Robin Metcalf.
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0: It's hour three of First Up. We're brought to you by Lease Busters, AK Coco, with you, Chris Johnston, our hockey insider, in 15 minutes. Yesterday, a video trending on the interwebs, Coco, Vladimir Guerrero Jr. ripping a grand slam off the Yankees in the playoffs last year, one year ago. And it made me think, you see the scenes in the Rogers Center, it's absolute pandemonium. People freaking out. The Jays up 9-0 on the Yanks, getting ready to advance to another round of the postseason. And just how dramatically things have changed in the course of a year in Toronto sports. Again, a year ago, Vladimir Guerrero Jr. could do no wrong. Yeah. Unimpeachable. Well, absolute 100% approval rating. Now everybody hates him.
5: Wow.
0: And it's just true. Right now, I mean, after the season he just had, the comments, he's not exactly a fan favorite. This time last year, a year ago, the Toronto Maple Leafs, I mean, there was a lot of hope and expectation. But, of course, we know how that season played out. It was a disaster. The Raptors, you're thinking, I guess I could talk myself into this team being competent. And they were competent. They got to Game 7 in the first round. And a year later, the Jays missed the playoffs. Vladdy is now persona non grata in the city of Toronto after being the top dog.
5: Yeah.
0: The Toronto Raptors have Kawhi Leonard back in town. I mean, imagine waking up from a coma a year ago, and you wake up today and you're like, what has happened in the last year in Toronto sports? This is crazy.
5: Yeah, you're so right about even just like paying attention to baseball. I remember how dialed we were watching the Jays last year in their run, and like how non-existent the Major League Baseball playoffs are in my life right now. Like I'll tune in.
0: Yeah.
5: I'll watch, you know, the end of games. I'll watch the highlights and stuff like that, but I'm not like planning a watch party to say, hey guys, let's watch the White Sox and Indians, or the White Sox and Guardians in an afternoon baseball game. Just not doing that. Even though the White Sox are our adopted playoff team this year.
0: Need to invest in interest. Like we gotta maintain that a little bit. And Munetaka Murakami is obviously our guy. But that's exactly it. And it just goes to show, I mean, as great as it is, it may never sustain itself over a long period of time. And having the Leafs in the playoffs for all those years, and of course we know how those playoff runs ended in terrible, terrible ways for the Toronto Maple Leafs. At least they were there. And then you think about and you compare and contrast where the Leafs have been, where they are relative to some of the other teams around the NHL. And I think about Detroit, for instance. Like, if you're a Detroit Red Wings fan right now, a Detroit sports fan, right now, you just gave Jalen Duren a $200 million contract. That should go well for the Pistons. And the Red Wings, I mean, Edvinson and Larkin aren't even with the team. I mean, you're talking about, with guys like Victor Arvidsson and Andrew Kopp being your go-to guys with, DeBrinket, who's also a free agent at the end of the season. It's just, you just never really know where things are going to go. You think you know the trajectory of a franchise. Again, who would have thought, when you were with the Red Wings all those years ago, that they'd be the laughingstock, hockey town, the laughingstock of the National Hockey League.
5: Yeah.
0: But that's exactly what they were. I heard Pierre LeBrun on Overdrive last night, very pointed. And, hockey insiders, generally speaking, you like to be balanced. Pierre was just carving the Red Wings.
5: Yeah.
0: About how they've handled it.
5: Rightfully
0: things.
5: So.
0: Exactly.
5: Rightfully so.
0: I completely agree.
5: I listened to that interview too, and everything he said was completely bang on as to how they've handled this whole offseason. I mean, to fire your GM midway through the summer with no plan in place, and now you have an interim guy taking over, and you have all these big decisions that are looming over your team to decide what the future of your team is going to look like. If I'm Todd McClellan on this team, coaching this team, I'm losing my mind because I don't have Dylan Larkin playing for me. I have one of my best young defensemen not wanting to play for me with no contract. And the future of my next best goal scorer, Alex DeBrincat, is definitely in question now, because if you're DeBrincat, I know he's a local guy, and you're seeing all this nonsense that you're dealing with on a daily basis in Detroit with the handling of players, why the hell would you want to stay there?
0: Money? Maybe.
5: If they're going to overpay DeBrincat, how are they not paying Edvinson, who's their young, promising, up-and-coming stud, who could be
6: the top pairing with him and Mo Sider for the future of the next 5-6 years for them?
0: A very reasonable question, and one I do not have the answer to. Maybe Chris Johnston does. And he's
6: and how did things get so bad with a local guy who is the captain of your team demanding out at the beginning of the offseason? How did things go so bad there for letting a guy who is a Michigan native and is so proud to be a Red Wing and be the captain of a team to decide that he wants to get out of there? Like, clearly there's something going on with ownership there that hasn't completely come to the surface, because it is on the verge of a colossal disaster right now in Detroit.
0: I don't even think it's on the verge. They're in the midst of a colossal disaster is what they are, because the team sucks and they can't get their players to suit up for them. They all, like, the two of the top guys want out, and maybe their third best player in DeBrincat, or second best player in DeBrincat, doesn't have a contract for next season.
6: And John Gibson, their goaltender, needs a new contract too. What do you do with him? Is he going to stick around for that? I don't know, man.
0: Yeah, it's not good, but it also goes to show that, and it's easier said than done, but I go back to what Ottawa did in the offseason, where they got word, Brady Tkachuk, hey guys, I don't really want to be here, and my contract expires in 2 years. I don't know. I don't think Brady said he would withhold services like Larkin. Well, Larkin's hurt, apparently. Hellebuck. I don't think Brady went to Steve Staios and Dave Poulin and said, hey, like, I'm not going to show up. I don't think that's how Brady was going to operate. I don't think that's how he would operate. But what he told them was, hey, I don't want to be an Ottawa center anymore over the long term. And they said, okay. And they traded him. And Detroit had the same opportunity to do it with Dylan Larkin, and Winnipeg had the same opportunity to do it with Connor Hellebuck. And they just are holding on and holding on and holding on. And maybe they get an offer that finally they think is worth it, but is that worth all the collateral damage that has been associated with those two franchises over the last couple of months and everything that's transpired? Yeah. I don't know.
6: And it's a great question. But you think about the Larkin situation, I think Pierre hinted on this, saying that they weren't even, like, actively trying to trade him this offseason, even though he had a public demand for a trade request.
0: Exactly. And you could say, well, you have a contract and this and that. That doesn't work. Like, that's just not a reality.
6: It's true, but
0: if you have a guy, like, they have control. And
6: buddy, look, if you have a disgruntled...
0: Winnipeg is being held hostage by Connor Hellebuck here.
6: Yeah. If you have a disgruntled player on your team who is viewed as a leader or one of your top players, it's not a recipe for any success, because guess what? You can even look at Winnipeg, and yes, they've gotten off to a good start in the post-Hellebuck.
0: Cole Perfetti, on fire.
6: Look, it's all it is a distraction, because the minute one thing goes wrong, it's going to be like, oh, so what do you think? Like, do you think Hellebuck is, you know, could come back and play for you guys? Or do you think Hellebuck's, you know, going to be moved? It's like, players don't want to answer that, man. Players don't want to deal with it. It's none of their problem. It's a individual's problem that wants a solution, and clearly they haven't found one yet. And you're right. I give Ottawa a ton of credit. The fact that they were able to orchestrate a deal of that magnitude without having any leaks to it being publicly known, and to convince themselves, okay, there's a guy who sat down with us and told us that he has no plans of staying here after his contract expires. He's the captain of our team. He's the heart and soul of this franchise. Do we sit here and convince him to play here for the next year? Or do we find a way to move on right now and just turn the page and just move past that era when he was there as part of the cap? They did that. They did that in short order. I guess you can argue that, you know, why they traded him to the team he wanted to go to, but that they got 3 first-round picks. That was the best deal that they could grab from that team, and it was probably better than anybody else could offer at that time.
0: Sometimes you just need to cut your losses. As someone who's made countless horrible stock choices over the years, and I look at them in my TFSA and say, what the hell was I doing
6: with
0: that
6: one? But you took a chance.
0: I took a chance. Now, should I have cut my losses? Oh, yeah. And I didn't. I held on. Nah, it's going to work out. Maybe Hellebuck returns. Maybe Dylan Larkin returns. No. It goes to zero. And it goes to zero very quickly. So we'll see how it plays out in those respective situations. But a nice start to the season for Winnipeg. You're right. And how long will that sustain itself? Another question. But I'm eager to find out. Detroit in action tonight against Ottawa, who lost Linus Allmark to injury last night, and they lost Jake Sanderson on Saturday. So tough start to the year injury-wise for the Sens. Chris Johnson, our hockey insider, will join us on the other side. We have Hal Gill ahead of Leafs Predators. Hal is a Predators analyst on television. Looking forward to that. Former Toronto Maple Leaf defenseman. And Evan Washburn talking about the Monday nighter between the Falcons and the Saints that Atlanta just dominated, putting up 45 on the road. Impressive stuff from the Falcons. CJ up next.
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3: Still looking at big delays in Burlington Hamilton this morning. Toronto Bank QEW past Nikola Tesla. We have three left lanes blocked with this ongoing collision investigation. Niagara Bound on the QEW at Eastport. We do have two left lanes blocked off now with this collision cleanup. It is a very heavy wind both ways on the Burlington Skyway this morning. Westbound 401 Express past Keele. We do have a collision there. Two left lanes are blocked. Eastbound 401 Express at Dufferin. Center lane blocked there. Northbound DVP at Don Mills. We have a stalled vehicle in the right lane, and northbound 400 ramp to Finch, left lane blocked with a collision. 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

0: Hour three continues. Aaron Korolnik, Carlo Koliakovo. You know what's really weird? The Sasha Barkov injury news, or lack thereof, where no one will confirm how long Barkov's been out, going to be out for. He got hurt how many days ago? Four or five days ago? It's weird how there's one guy, 10 to 12 weeks, and Paul Maurice is like, no, that's not necessarily accurate. We're still waiting for this. Like, do they not have access to MRIs or whatever in South Florida?
1: I think they're on the roads and they're waiting to get back home to confirm.
0: No, he's back. He's in Florida, Barkov. He's just
1: okay.
0: I don't know. It's really weird. Well, let's head to the source. Our hockey insider, Chris Johnston, joins us now live from California. What time is it there, Chris?
2: It's pretty early. It's still dark outside.
0: Yeah, no kidding. That is true dedication.
1: Get up to go for that early morning run.
0: I don't know. A 5:15 run, that's early for even Chris Johnston, no?
2: Yeah, that's aggressive. It happens from time to time, but that's not the normal schedule.
0: All right, so let's start with Barkov. Is that 10 to 12 week prognosis an accurate one based on the people you're talking to?
2: No, I don't have any reason to believe it is. And you know, you're raising a fair point in terms of we're accustomed to getting this kind of information right away. But I think the fact that he got injured while they were on a road trip in California, actually, he did get an MRI done in California and then flew back to Florida. And you know, it was only yesterday that Barkov was able to see the Panthers doctors back home. So, you know, I do think you're going to get some kind of more official update today with timing. But, you know, I think part of what's, you know, still to be determined is, you know, what kind of treatment path he's got. And you know, the Panthers did put Barkov on LTIR. So, you know, he's basically out for October at minimum. And you know, I don't want to be guessing because I just don't know what the actual prognosis is in terms of, you know, I know that they feel it's not season ending. So it's not as maybe dire or concerning as a situation last year when he got injured to open training camp. But, you know, it's also not going to be a short term thing. So they got to fill in the gaps there, you know, hopefully today.
1: And AK brought up a good point yesterday with the Barkov news and how that could potentially open up a door for maybe a Dylan Larkin acquisition. Do you think any one of those two things align?
2: Well, you know, part of the challenge I'd say is that if Barkov isn't done for the season, that's my expectation is, you know, they actually changed the rules last year in terms of how much flexibility teams gained from that. So, you know, the Panthers are still in a pretty tight cap situation. I mean, they get a little extra breathing room, you know, with injuries that are long term, but not for the season. So, you know, that's a factor. And you know, I'm just not sure that they're willing to give up the kind of players that Detroit would need to pull the trigger on a Larkin trade. I mean, I certainly can't rule it out as a possibility, but I still think there's some hurdles that would have to be navigated there. You know, clearly Florida's a team that Larkin himself would like to go to, but I don't know if the fit would be there to get that deal done, even with, you know, potentially some bad news on Barkov.
1: Well, let's elaborate on this Larkin situation. I mean, for that guy to get thrown to the wolves on opening night, to hear the whole city of Detroit absolutely boo the crap out of him, and just how bad this whole situation has become from the time he announced it to now where they're at, where they don't even have a full-time GM. What type of solution do you envision here for Dylan Larkin, and how quick?
2: I don't think it's going to be quick enough for him for all the reasons you mentioned. You know, obviously, when the trade request went in, it was back in the spring, and I'm sure the hope at that time from Larkin and his side of this thing is that he would have been moved on by now, starting fresh and with the new team, and you know, there'd still be focus on this, but he'd be moving forward. Whereas, you know, at this point, everything's, you know, kind of stuck in neutral. And, you know, it's just not a time of year we see that many trades around the NHL, you know, and the Red Wings are sticking to their guns on this and needing, you know, a certain kind of package to get back. I mean, I think they're, to be frank, I think their bigger issue is they have, you know, 23-year-old unsigned defenseman sitting home in Sweden right now, and Simon Edvinson, you know, a guy who played 22 minutes a night for them last season. You know, I don't know how front burner the Larkin situation truly can be. You know, they're also operating with an interim GM. I think it's a tough trade for anyone to make, but it's even tougher when you're in Sean Horkoff's position, you know, where it's only in the last couple of weeks here that he's officially had the reins of making these kind of decisions. So, you know, what does that mean for Dylan Larkin? I think it really is probably going to mean he's going to have to play for the Red Wings again. And, you know, that's, you know, obviously what he's working towards. He, you know, did have an injury at the start of camp, but, you know, I don't see a miracle solution on the horizon for him or for them. And, you know, as uncomfortable as it might be, yeah, I think it's possible we do see him play for Detroit while this all kind of plays out in the background.
0: Chris Johnson, TSN Hockey Insider, our guest here in Hour 3 of First Up. Gary Bettman made some comments on a radio station last week about no trade clauses and how they're not being used as intended. And then Ron Hainsey, he came out and he's with the NHLPA and was talking about how he didn't really appreciate what Gary Bettman had to say from a player's perspective. When you look at the upcoming CBA, in 3 years, Chris, is that how far away the CBA expires? Something like that? I don't know. In any case, the back and forth between Ron Hainsey and Gary Bettman, how that plays out in your opinion with no trade clauses in the future, how do you see that all going?
2: Well, it's pretty clear that if the league, you know, ends up wanting to make a move here and you know, make those kind of changes, that it's going to be something that the players can test pretty feverishly. And you know, that's kind of my one takeaway. And the other thing too is, you know, really since Marty Walsh took over the NHLPA, it's been a couple of years now, and had Ron Hainsey as his sort of lead assistant. You know, we haven't seen these kind of back and forth scrapes too often. And, you know, I think it's been a pretty positive working environment. They did get this last CBA extension done, what I would call drama-free, headline-free, you know, just managed to basically get that completed a year ahead of time. It just kicked in September. So these sides have been working together pretty well, and that obviously historically hasn't always been the case. And you know, I don't know where this will go. You know, there were comments from Gary Bettman that I know he believes. But, you know, they were also offhand comments. I don't think they're necessarily a signal that, you know, the NHL owners are, you know, trying to take that right away from players. Let's face it, if the teams give out these clauses, they don't have to. I mean, they're negotiated as part of a contract. I think they became as prevalent as they did around the NHL because the cap didn't go up for years and years and years. And it was something teams could give players that, you know, beyond their financial compensation in a contract. You know, to offer them that kind of control. And so, you know, it's definitely kicked up a little bit of sand around the league, and it's been a buzzy topic behind the scenes. I don't see necessarily anything coming in the media term here, but it is a reminder that as well as everyone gets along for a period of time, you know, an issue like this can, you know, prompt some emotional reactions on both sides.
1: CJ, last week you guys on Insider Trading talked about some of the discussions that the Leafs are still involved in regards to defensemen. And we just talked about the young defensemen in Detroit and Edmonton. Do you think that there's something circulating around there with the Leafs or even a guy like Nikishin?
2: Well, I'm sure, you know, 28 teams around the league would love to get their hands on someone like Simon Edvinson. I don't know that the Leafs would be best, you know, make that kind of deal just in terms of, you know, what they have back to offer, you know, a team like Detroit. But, you know, look, this has been a pretty aggressive offseason, as we know, since John Chryka and Matt Sundin took over the Leafs hockey operations department. They've not been shy about, you know, trying to address needs, been bold. You know, I'm thinking of making a sign and trade with Radish. Obviously the Marchenko Nye swap was a pretty big deal to be made the day before roster submissions go in. And so, you know, I would expect that they're going to be, you know, in the conversations at minimum for any players that they can get. And so, you know, I don't know that, you know, either of those two players would necessarily be targets, but, you know, I think that the stakes on the season are pretty high for this front office and this organization. And, you know, we've seen a GM who's not afraid to make some bets. And I think that, you know, a lot of the decisions he's made are actually smart bets, but there's risk attached to them. And, you know, I just don't see that operating philosophy changing. So, you know, still early in the year, only 3 games under the belt for the Leafs. Nothing that I'm aware of that's immediate or a front burner for them. But, you know, you can say that they've got a front office that are out there, you know, wanting to make moves when they become available.
0: Chris, thanks so much for doing this for us today. We really appreciate your time. Safe travels. We'll do it again next week.
2: Right on, boys. Have a great day.
0: All right. That's Chris Johnston and his GPS joining us.
1: Dude, here was he driving to the beach or something?
0: It was really weird because the GPS, it obviously distracted me as I was trying to ask questions. Kidding. But I was confused because it was, turn left, turn right, turn left, turn right. Yeah. GPS is generally speaking, it's like, okay. Left turn in 3 miles, and then it just
1: It depends. It's different.
0: Maybe if you make a lot, if you make a lot of turns. Oh, maybe it,
1: if you have voice command, dude, they're literally every sort of direction you need to go. That's what voice command is, right? It's keeping, it's telling you where to go and when to go there.
0: See, I have I have an old car. You know, I've never driven a car with like a screen. Isn't that weird?
1: It's so weird, man.
0: My car, I think, is a 2014. And
1: We got to get you a car with a screen.
0: Dude, I'm just on my phone making bets. I could use it so much more effectively.
1: I remember you told me that a while back. Yeah, it's still true.
0: How? I did drive a Tesla. That was awesome. Although I didn't even have to drive. I just put it into self-drive mode.
1: No kidding.
0: That's good living.
1: Drive you now.
0: That is good living. That's a life changer. If everybody just had a self-driving car.
1: I don't trust it, man.
0: Well, but wouldn't that, I'm sure you don't, but wouldn't that just eliminate any accidents? Like, how could you have an accident if everyone's on the same system?
1: I mean, it's a great question. I still don't trust it. With all the malfunctions we've seen.
0: There have been some malfunctions. That is true.
1: Like early morning in the show. Like we're doing the show and my system blows up.
0: Oh, well, I don't know what that has to do with self-driving cars.
1: No, I'm just saying like it malfunctioned, right? So do you really want to take that risk of you driving a car with you in it and it malfunctions and it steers
0: maybe
1: you out of the lane?
0: Maybe not me. I think I'm an excellent driver, but let's just use my parents as an example. Not so much.
1: Okay, for older
0: not so
1: people,
0: much. Yeah, I would feel a lot better about my parents driving around if Tesla was driving, if Elon was driving. That would be my preference personally, but that's just me. All right, so go to TSN 1050's Instagram story and tell us, once you click the link, which team you think is going to win the Sunday nighter between the Ravens and the Falcons. Wow, what a game. I'm not sure Lamar's going to play.
1: He's
0: had the second half of the most recent game. If Lamar's out and Huntley's in, I think the Falcons are going to win that football game. Anyways, tell us who you think is going to win the game and a player from the winning team that you think will score a touchdown. If you're right, we could be calling you on Monday with a choice to make an easy $150 or throw a Hail Mary and go for the $2,000 jackpot at the end of the season. Make your prediction today at TSN1050.ca and TSN1050's Instagram story. Hal Gill, Evan Washburn, still to come. It is Tuesday morning here on First Up. We'll also tell you how to win Maple Leaf tickets here on the program as well. We continue with more in Hour 3.
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4: On the 401 eastbound in the Express at Dufferin, a collision blocking the two center lanes. Heavy delays from the 403 westbound. It's slow from Morningside on and off to the 409. Trouble on the DVP northbound approaching Don Mills. A stall in at the right lane. It's backed up onto the Gardner. Southbound, the slowdown. South of Steeles on and off to the Gardner. And on the eastbound Gardner, it is slow from the 427 on and off through Jarvis. In town, southbound Midland Avenue closed at Kingston Road because of a broken water main. LL Cool J and Scott Kahn join forces in the city that never sleeps. NCIS New York. New series tonight at 9 Eastern on Global. 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From the News Talk 1010 Traffic Center, I'm Adil Lakhani.
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8: You ain't first, you're last.
9: Al Gill will join us in 10 minutes. Alexander Ovechkin announcing yesterday that this will be his final NHL season. And for people in their 30s, early 40s, I mean, Ovechkin's been a mainstay as far as your hockey watching experience. It's Ovechkin, and it's Crosby, it's Malkin, it's Taves, it's Kane, it's Joe Thornton. And Coco, your career overlapped with Ovechkin's perfectly. And yep. I guess I'm sure, like, you coach your son's hockey team. You're part of your son's hockey team. The kids must ask you, like, what was it like playing against this guy? Or what was it like playing against this guy? Like, is there one guy that you remember playing against the first time? Maybe it's Ovechkin, where you're like, holy crap, what league am I in right now?
10: That was Connor McDavid, man. It was Connor McDavid later in my career. I mean, early in my career, I was playing against a guy like Jaromir Jagr.
9: Oh, yeah.
10: Pavel Bure. Right? Those guys there. Eric Lindros. I remember, actually, I ran into Eric Lindros at the rink last night and I went to shake his hand and he almost crushed it. And I remember that back in the day when, he signed with the Leafs and I got to know him really well. Just the presence of him being around. He's an awesome guy, but just his presence of how big he was, and can't imagine playing against him in his prime back in the day when he would dominate guys. But, yeah, like for Ovi, like I remember, like I even played against him at the World Juniors, right? Where in Halifax, there was all this talk about him coming in. He had the tinted visor. He had the big shot. He would crush guys into the boards. And that's one thing that we have to remind ourselves of. Like for how many games and how many seasons Alexander Ovechkin played in the NHL, not only was this guy the best goal scorer in NHL history, this guy played a very physical game. Like, this guy would run you over and bury you if he wanted to. Like, that was the fear of playing against a guy like him. Was not only where did you fear a chance to block his shot, and we'll get into that with Hal Gill, because he was asked to block his shot a lot of times.
9: Oh, yeah.
10: I didn't really kill penalties when I played in the NHL, and you know, watching from the bench and having to be the guy asked to stand in front of Alexander Ovechkin's shot every time he stood at the top of the top of the circles there on his offside. Your eyes would, in your life would just flash, you know, beside you, and you'd be like, oh my God, like, am I really doing this? Cause it takes, a brave person to stand in front of that and have to absorb that pain. But, I mean, again, the reward to it is understanding that, you know, you'd go to bat for anybody, you're sacrificing yourself, and, you know, when you put your equipment on, you're investing in, you know, playing for your team and doing what it takes to win.
9: Yeah, and it's very rare that a certain

0: bought on the ice, certain approach to shooting the puck is synonymous with one individual. I would say Ovechkin and Stamkos have those patented one-timers from their spot in the power play that, like, that's, it's like, oh, that's the Stamkos or that's the Ovechkin. You could use it interchangeably because those guys are both two of the top goal scorers the last 20 years. Ovechkin clearly the top of Stamkos in the conversation behind him. But that is a very rare thing. And I would qualify Alexander Ovechkin as the most dynamic hockey player in NHL history. I don't think he's a power forward because he didn't fight.
1: Yeah.
0: He hit like a truck. But just the way that he played, the size that he was, he's so incredibly unique. And I'm not sure we'll ever see a player like him again. And so many incredible highlight reel goals as well. It's going to be sad when he hangs him up. But again, he's had an incredible run. I mean, he is 41 years old. 22nd season in the NHL. But man, so many great memories for hockey fans of a certain vintage. Alexander Ovechkin, a true one of one.
1: So I remember playing for the Toronto Maple Leafs in Alexander Ovechkin's first ever game in Toronto in his first year, and he scored two goals that game. And one of them, I think it was his second goal. He was standing on the half wall. And he rifled a one-timer past Andrew Raycroft, and it went bar down and in. I remember looking at the bench and be like, oh, my God, this kid can shoot it.
0: Oh, yeah. Just a laser beam.
1: Laser beam.
0: Yeah.
1: Absolute laser beam.
0: He was so sick. And last night after the announcement that Ovechkin was hanging up, I went back and did a YouTube rabbit hole of Ovechkin's top goals. Just so special. So special to see those. And... yeah, we talked about it earlier. The dueling hat tricks with Sidney Crosby; those two guys—that
1: was careers, incredible.
0: Those two guys' careers were intertwined more so than seemingly anyone over the last number of years. It was always Crosby, Ovechkin, Crosby, Ovechkin. The rivals, division rivals, and they've been in the playoffs. Like, who do you think McDavid's biggest rival would be? Is it like the Florida Panthers? I guess I don't know if there's
1: McDavid's
0: one.
1: McDavid's biggest rival, like player,
0: player
1: or team?
0: Player. Like, it's been clearly Crosby, Ovechkin. They had each other.
1: Yeah.
0: I don't know who you'd have for McDavid.
1: It's probably MacKinnon, isn't it? Because they're always neck and neck.
0: I guess, maybe. Yeah?
1: Yeah.
0: It's hard to say. I guess, I don't know if they're rivals, though. It's just Crosby and Ovechkin, for whatever reason.
1: Well, Crosby and Ovechkin turned out to be an incredible rivalry because they played in the same division.
0: Exactly.
1: You saw them play more than once.
0: So many times.
1: Was McDavid there in the Getzlaff era? He probably started there with
0: I don't know if McDavid really has a rival, which again doesn't mean anything. You could almost argue that Connor McDavid
1: You'd probably have to. Maybe it's Matthew Tkachuk when he played in Calgary for all those years.
0: And in Florida, too. Yeah, I think that might be the answer. But Texas 10-50-50 if you think we may have missed someone.
1: So who is Connor McDavid's hockey rival?
0: Yeah.
1: That's a great question, man. I think it's Matthew Tkachuk. Arad?
2: I was going to say Peter Chiarelli and Stan Bowman for never getting him a goalie.
0: I mean, they got to Stanley Cup twice. Pretty good.
1: Yeah.
0: Pretty good. Those goalies performed well. Stuart Skinner was good in those cup runs.
1: I mean, I still don't understand, but whatever.
0: It is what it is. It is. All right, we've got Hal Gill standing by. It's the Leafs and the Predators tonight. On TSN 1050, Evan Washburn from the NFL and CBS will join us at 9 a.m. as well. We'll tell you how to win Maple Leaf tickets as well. So we got lots of good stuff coming your way here on First Up. It's Hour 3 here on TSN Radio.
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4: Earlier troubles northbound Don Valley Parkway approaching Don Mills. That stall vehicle has cleared away. All lanes reopen. North 400 ramp to Finch finally cleared away as well. Left lane is a reopen. Eastbound 403 at Cawthra. We have a stall vehicle there in the center lane. Delays continue on the Toronto Bank QEW past Nikola Tesla. Three left lanes remain blocked. 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

0: here on First Up. Parole Nick Poliakovo with you. Talk some NFL with Evan Washburn in about 15 minutes. Hal Gill will join us momentarily. Longtime NHL defenseman. Big man, long stick. Hal Gill. And played for the Leafs, played for a lot of teams around the NHL. Now he's with Nashville as an NHL analyst. And, I mean, I think this game tonight, again, it's an important one for the Leafs. They started 1-2. Do you really want to head out on the road? 1-3, 3 home losses in regulation? No, you'd like to come out and win. But Nashville's not a team that is going to roll over. A couple of good Toronto boys in town tonight, too. O'Reilly, Stamkos, Alex Perfa making his return to Toronto. Let's welcome in Hal Gill, who is joining us live from Nashville. He's studio analyst tonight. Sadly, not in Toronto. Hal, how does your mood change the fact that you're in Nashville, not in your old stomping grounds of Toronto, Ontario this morning?
1: I know. I got a new gig where we have a new nice new studio here in Nashville. Ooh. But I'm missing out on a heck of a road trip. We got Toronto, Montreal, and Ottawa.
2: Oh. So, don't they know you're the bag chucking king or what?
1: There, I guess, right?
2: Hey, don't they know that you're the bag chucking king? Like, you got to be on the road.
1: Yeah, they put my wings a little bit, but you know, hey, I'll be able to talk about hockey. I'll have to have my crew out there live vicariously through them.
0: So what can Maple Leaf fans expect from the Nashville Predators tonight? Team started slow last year, really came on in the second half. Where are things at this season?
1: We're waiting to find out, to be honest with you. There's a lot of unknowns and a lot of changes going on with Chris McFarland coming in and bringing in Rob Blake and Jamie Langenbrunner. It's a whole new fresh set of eyes. And then, you know, the coaching staff is trying to sift through, where do we put all these guys? There's a bunch of new guys with, you talked about Kerfoot and Hoglander and, you know, Colton, Bork, Drury, Edstrom. Like, that's a whole bunch of new forwards. And then on the defensive end, they're trying to figure out who's going to stick. And, you know, we brought in Lyubushkin and him and Pervix went on waivers. We lost Justin Barron to waivers. So we're trying out some new guys. William Trudeau played his first game in the NHL. I think we're excited to see maybe Vitaly Pinchuk is a Russian kid that was signed in the offseason, and he's got a big upside. And so we're excited to see maybe he'll be in the lineup. But where do these guys all fit in, and what do they look like when they're a final team? We'll find out. You know, so far, two games, and one game was not very good against Minnesota. And then they played pretty well against Dallas and found a way to win. And the veterans stepped up and did their job. And Stamkos scored his patent one-timer power play goal. So, like, there's certain things that they look really good at, but it's just a wait and see right now.
2: Is it appropriate to have a conversation in Nashville about what the expectation is for this group this year? Like, Chris McFarland coming in and obviously making all the changes that he's made with the group and with the management staff, is there an expectation that this team needs to be a playoff team this year, or is this sort of a transition year in Nashville?
1: Yeah, it's interesting because McFarland was fast to come out and say, We're going to find out. The October schedule is not easy. It's going to be kind of make or break, I think. And so the veterans know that. A bunch of these new guys are like, okay, we better figure it out quick because things are going to change if we're not good in October. But I just told you, it's Minnesota and Dallas. They just played. That's not an easy start. And then, you know, going to Toronto and Montreal, tough places to play. So they're going to find out where they are. And I think the expectation is, we'll find out after this month of October where this organization is going to go. And I think McFarland isn't going to be afraid to make changes and say, hey, we're going to rebuild if he doesn't have a team that he likes. But he expects, the one thing he does expect is character and playing to a culture and playing competitive games. And if they are competitive and they battle and they hang out and play well in games and look like they're playing to a system and to an identity, then I think they'll stick with it. But But we'll see. There's a lot of unknowns. We have to wait and see what October brings.
0: Hal Gill is our guest, Scripps Sports Analyst, live from Nashville, Tennessee, ahead of the Leafs and the Predators tonight. It's a game you could hear right here on TSN 1050. Hal, you played a couple years with the Toronto Maple Leafs. I'm sure you keep an eye out on your former squad. What is your assessment of Toronto through three games this year?
1: It's tough. The beginning of the season with a shortened training camp and everything that's going on, it's tough to really evaluate teams. But, I hate to say, I was writing you guys off. The Leafs were not something I was considering wanting to watch this season. But then a few moves in the offseason and a couple changes, and of course, getting McKenna, that's huge. You know, you have some high up end talent. You bring in my boy Colton Sissons. I love the way he plays, and I feel like you got a pretty solid team with some good defense. So I kind of want to watch, and I want to wait and see. You know, like it's always a journey in Toronto, and I know it's hard to, Carlo, playing there, you ride the wave, and if you're good, let's plan out the parade, and then if you're bad, you feel like the world is falling around you. So I think
2: that doesn't happen in Toronto. Come on, Skills.
1: Yeah, I know. Well, it is. It's hard to play in that atmosphere because you can't really go through, normal process where we played well, but we lost, and that's not acceptable in Toronto. And so, it hits you when you lose, even though you're playing well. So it's, certain things like that are tough to handle. And, I think this start is similar to the Preds. This start is going to dictate where this team goes. And if they can get some momentum and have a good start, and then there's so many good players that it would be hard to believe that they wouldn't be a playoff team.
2: Did your perception of this team change as well, too, when you saw Matt Sundin enter the front office?
1: Yes, absolutely. I will say, this, he's one of the best captains I've ever played with. Just like the best man, all the way around, just a stud, a presence. And I think that's something that, a lot of teams are looking for is a presence. Hey, when he walks in the room, guys pay attention. And I think that's something that, when you're a young guy coming into the league and you look at Matt Sundin and you see what he means to the city and what the city means to him and the amount that he loves the Leafs, I think that that's culture right there. And I think that's something that maybe, has been around in Toronto. There's been a lot of guys around, but having him affect day-to-day and be around the front office and taking it all in, that can only mean good things. Absolutely. Matt is a beast in my eyes, and he wins. That's what I think. So
0: hopefully Leaf fans experience the same thing you guys did playing with Matt Sundin as an executive this time around. Hal Gill is with us. Alexander Ovechkin yesterday, Hal, announcing that this will be his final NHL season. I'm sure you played countless shifts against Ovechkin throughout your NHL career. Does anything stick in your mind?
2: He probably has shin pads with dead marks of his
0: Anything stick in your mind with regards to playing against Ovechkin?
1: Yeah, I can still feel the bruises. obviously his shot pops off. He's the greatest goal scorer of all time for a reason. It's just so hard to read his shot, his release point, when he's on the move, and then obviously his whatever that knuckle puck flat release, whatever, it comes off his stick weird, and it's hard to block, and obviously for goalies it's hard to save. But I will say, I look back at the old days, this is a kid that came in and I was like, who is this guy? Because he can skate like the wind, he shoots harder than anyone I've seen, and at times he'll run his shoulder right through your chest. And so he's obviously he doesn't have the same game that he used to, but he can pop off from time to time and still lower the boom. It's hard to defend against guys that can play big and strong and run through you, but also can dangle. And, I remember that first move that he had, he'd come down the wing and pull that puck back. And if you poke check, if you try to be too aggressive to stop his shot, then he pull it through his legs and come out the other side with a power move. Or if you played the power move and you backed off, he'd shoot it through your legs and the goalie had no chance to stop it. So it took a long time to figure out how you stop that. And the only way I figured how you could stop it is try to jump him at the red line. You know, like, don't even let him get into that shooting position. Take your chances and you know, go at him when he didn't have a shot fake to set you up. And so I tried that for years. It didn't always work, but at least I had a fighting chance out by the red line.
2: Well, you witnessed it firsthand when you played in Pittsburgh, the rivalry between him and Crosby.
1: Yeah.
2: How significant was that to watch? Like, watch Crosby prepare against a guy like Ovechkin?
1: Well, I go back to, there was a playoff game in, I don't know, 08 or 09, and they both had, it was game 6 or 7, and they both had hat tricks. Like, you know, just being around and going, what is happening right now? And one of my favorite things, and people, you know, you talk about Crosby and Ovechkin, but Evgeny Malkin was right in the middle of that. And Gino wanted to be up there with the best too. And so, like, that brought out all the best. And one of my favorite stories is going into the second period intermission, and Brooks Orpik told Malkin, we weren't even playing Washington, we were playing someone else, and Brooks Orpik told Malkin that, hey, I heard Ovechkin already has a hat trick in another game, and Gino got cross-eyed and went out there and got a hat trick in the third period. You know, like, that, they were just always wanted to be the best, and when Crosby and Malkin, and then you throw in, you know, Ovechkin, like, who's the best? Who's the best on the ice? And they all brought it out of each other. So being around there just to see it, to witness it, was one of my favorite things. And I always remember watching the best go at it. And it's just so fun. The best memories.
0: Yeah, awesome stuff. And what an unbelievable career for Ovechkin. 82 games plus. Who knows how long this playoff run could go for Washington as well. So still some road ahead for Alexander Ovechkin when it comes to being able to watch him play in the National Hockey League.
2: When Washington strolls through Nashville, I can almost guarantee you that Skillsy is going to pull out one of his old shin pads and say, hey, man, I kept this as a memory of you.
0: Good
2: you
0: idea.
2: Get to keep it now.
0: Or, yeah, a little signature.
1: Sign that for me?
0: Yeah. Find this shin pad.
1: You know what? I will say, there's heavy shots, and I don't know why this is, but sometimes guys shoot hard and other guys shoot heavy, and I think it has something to do with the spin and the release. But when Ovechkin puck hit you, it felt like it went through you. You know, there were times where it, like, you know, it would be dead on the shin pad, right in the front, shouldn't hurt at all, but somehow was able to hit through your shin and give you a bruise on your calf. You know, that's
0: why he's
1: that's
0: a legend.
1: The kind of power he has.
2: Yeah. No, hey, good for you, man. Take some stones to step in front
0: no
2: of that.
0: No kidding.
2: You made a career out of it.
0: No kidding. Hal, thanks so much for taking the time today. We really appreciate it.
1: All right. Thanks for having me on, guys. Enjoy the game tonight.
0: All right.
2: You too, pal.
0: That's Hal Gill. Covers the Nashville Predators live in studio. Fancy new studio for Hal Gill. He was a legend on the road. The bag chucking is one of the all-time greatest things that they had going.
2: Like, I only played with him for 1 year, and it was pretty impactful because, like, he's just such a fun guy to be around. Like, he's kind of built, you know, like, weird because he's so big, so tall, and everything about him is so big. And I remember him, like, putting his skates on and you know, sometimes, you know, when guys have those, like, spurs on their ankles and stuff like that, he'd have to have like different parts of his skates punched out so that he could feel comfortable in his skates. But you put that guy in the middle of, you know, a dinner table or, like, in the middle of a poker table, and he'll have you in tears just laughing your ass off because he's just that
0: I don't doubt it for a second. That was Hal Gill. 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Getting out of your lease, car lease, excuse me, is a breeze at Canada's number one lease takeover marketplace, Lease Busters. 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Still have some of our conversation with Dave Festruck from Leafs Breakfast. That's coming up in about 30 minutes. Evan Washburn from the NFL on CBS will join us on the other side to look back at last night's Monday nighter between Atlanta and New Orleans and the game that he was a part of on the weekend, the Patriots and your beloved Buffalo Bills. That's next.
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4: Westbound 401, a ramp to Brock Street and Whippy. We have a collision there in the right lane. Eastbound still heavy right across the top. A lot of volume out there this morning. On the eastbound 403 at Cothro, we still have a stalled vehicle there in the center lane. Earlier troubles northbound on the 400 ramp to Finch. They've been cleared away, as well as northbound DVP at Don Mills. Problems there cleared up as well. Adelaide east of Young, we have a collision there. South Midland remains closed at Kingston Road for a broken water main. 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

0: Fourth and final hour, Tuesday morning. Aaron Korolnik, Carlo Koliakovo with you. My FanDuel best bets coming up. And I will say, Coco, one of my best bets heading into the NFL Week 4 weekend was the Buffalo Bills minus 6.5 against the New England Patriots. And boy, was I wrong. Mm-hmm. I thought the Patriots were done. The injuries on defense, Drake May's performance, A.J. Brown, of course, not being there. I thought
1: the chance Patriots, for the Bills to, to put away the division. Yeah.
0: And of course, that's not how it played out. The Patriots winning outright at Highmark Stadium, the first loss at the new Highmark Stadium for the Buffalo Bills. And we have a man on the line who was there to take it in on the sidelines from the NFL on CBS, the best hair in sports media. It's Evan Washburn joining the program once again. Welcome back, Evan. How are you?
2: Hey, fellas, I'm good. Appreciate the shout-out for the lettuce.
0: Nice. So, your level of surprise that the Patriots were able to upset the Bills on Sunday was what, Evan?
2: If you want to scale it 1 to 10, I'd go with maybe a 6, just because it's still so early in the season. The NFL is why it's so widely popular, is extremely unpredictable. The more time you spend in the league, the less you feel like you know. New England has plenty of talented players, including their quarterback. So all those things would have me, I would say, a little above average surprise that they won a tight game where Buffalo made some mistakes late.
0: So the Bills are 3-1, but I think we could all agree it's a pretty fortunate 3-1. If Lassiter catches that ball in week one, they lose that game against Houston. They had no business winning that game against the Chargers. The Chargers are completely inept. They definitely should have lost that one, but they won it. But at the same time, I think there definitely are concerns about the Buffalo Bills on the defensive side of the ball. Also, DJ Moore hurt now for Buffalo. As far as what you're expecting in the weeks ahead for the Bills with some tough opponents on the schedule, are you feeling as confident about the Bills now as you were maybe even, say, before the season begun?
2: More confident than before the season begun. I had no idea what a Joe Brady-led organization team would look like. I think he has a great pulse for what his group needs. It's a much different environment than the one that Sean McDermott had. And that's not to say Sean didn't work. It was extremely productive, consistent. But it's going to be more aggressive. There's going to be more variance week to week in terms of what this team does. But I think their ceiling is now higher than it was a season ago. And there could be moments where the floor is lower. But I think what this organization, ownership, general manager, president now, Brandon Bean, looked at it as, hey, we know we can get to the divisional round. We know we can sometimes punch up to the AFC championship game. We got to play a style and have an attitude where it's like, we're going for it. And that means going for it on fourth down more, being more aggressive down the field offensively. Defensively, they resemble that style. It's a lot of boom or bust. They also were just 4 weeks into learning a completely different scheme with a lot of the same players that played a 4-3 a season ago. So look, it's the early stages, but I'm more bullish on Buffalo now than I was in August.
1: Does one game against the Patriots and a loss against the Patriots, does it convince you that this division will be closer than what almost could have been if the Bills win that game and they run away with it? Like, you still think the Bills are going to win this division and New England's going to be, contending with them right up until the end?
2: I mean, that's kind of how I view it right now. We could have this conversation in week 9, 10, 11, and that could flip. That's just the reality of it. And the beauty is I don't really have to necessarily pick games or pick things out that way. But I do think it's a two-team race, and I think New England is going to be a grind this year on a lot of fronts just based off of the schedule, the opponents, navigating some of the injuries right now that they didn't have to deal with as much last year. But I thought yesterday was a huge sign in a positive direction that this isn't a broken team. They have some internal belief in themselves. They get to see it on a big stage on the road against the Bills, and I think that'll help them going into, most importantly, this weekend against the Raiders.
0: Yeah, no doubt about that. Evan Washburn from CBS Sports, our guest, does an awesome job on the sidelines for CBS. I imagine... I know you've been all around the NFL. You've seen countless NFL stadiums over your career, Evan. Where does the new Highmark Stadium rank for you?
2: Great question. I was trying to kind of frame it afterwards. I really enjoyed it. I think it's gorgeous. It's cool. It feels different. And that's kind of my first critique of the new venues? Does it feel different? Because I do think there's become a homogenized look and feel of these newer venues because they are trying to maximize the suite space and make it, I would say, almost as generic as possible so that they can have as many events there. And that's not to say they're not nice, but they don't really have a character to them. And that does come over time, but I thought that Highmark was able to, in year one, and I guess four games in, three at home in the regular season, you can start to see a defined character. It's definitely different than what the old spot was like. That was like entering Mad Max, a different reality altogether, which I really enjoyed. But there's the potential for that place to still have that unique feel. It's loud, may even be louder because of the acoustics, and it's just got a cool sight line to it.
1: Yeah, I guess the best way to get a true feel of what it's like is once winter hits, right? Like, because Buffalo, you know, they built a open air stadium in, you know, a heavily impacted weather, you know, city in Buffalo. And with all the new technology that they say they've installed with the heaters in the seats and the heaters on the field to sort of help eliminate some of the snow, I think that's when you'll get a true feel of how this stadium is. But I enjoy listening to yours and everybody else's first trip into there and get their experience of what it feels like. And I think it's all been pretty positive. Speaking of positive, are you excited to watch the Atlanta Falcons play another primetime game? Because yes, it's back-to-back primetime games where they've looked really good with Michael Penix under center.
2: No doubt. And I love that Bijan Robinson has embraced that. I mean, he is a star in the making. He's got some aspirations off the field in the acting world. So, you know, he loves the performance that most people are watching. And you saw that in that game against the Saints. I didn't make it all the way through. Mondays, if I don't have to, are a time to kind of reset. But saw what was happening in the first quarter and then woke up to the score and thought, man, all right, good on Kevin Stefanski, a guy I like a lot, and Michael Penix for kind of, at least in the moment, blocking out a lot of noise about what they are this year, could be, and making some plays here for 2 weeks.
0: Evan, are you all in on Kansas City once again? I mean, you've seen them at their apex countless times in your career. What have you seen so far through 4 weeks, and do you view them as a legitimate contender once again to win the Super Bowl?
2: Definitely a legitimate contender. All in is a tough way to go. I don't know if I'm all in on anything in life at this point other than an attempt to be a good dad and a good husband. But I like that they've committed to a style of play. And that's not to say they're not malleable and there won't be some pivots, because I think that's what, one, separates the good teams from the great teams and where they benefit from having one of the greatest coaches of all time, Andy Reid, and now one of the greatest quarterbacks of this generation. They're this run-heavy group right now, and I think it's set a tone and an identity out of the gate. It's allowed Mahomes to ease his way back off of the ACL in a lot of ways. Don't put too much on his shoulders. But I would not be shocked if we get to week nine, either Kenneth is banged up or teams have figured out a way to slow him down, and boom, they got their second version to hit. That's what I think makes them an exciting team to watch. I don't think this is necessarily going to be the way they play the entirety of the season, because you can't be one version all year. So if the Tyreek Hill thing is real, if he has any version of himself, I mean, even if we're talking 70% of prime Tyreek, I think that would be a nice addition. The Thornton injury hurts them. They just don't have a lot of explosive play threats. Worthy, Xavier Worthy just hasn't proved to consistently be that. So, look, I want to be all in on KC, or as close to all in as I'm willing to be, because I do think it's a more fun story of the season when they're in the mix.
0: What a glorious time for a bye week, too, for the Chiefs, considering all the injuries they're dealing with at receiver. You mentioned Tyquan Thornton. He's out, I think, what, 12 to 16 weeks, so we might not see him again this season. Rashee Rice has a hamstring injury. Like, I don't know who else there throwing out there. Worthy, Jalen Royals. There's a dude named Brinningstool who's a tight end. Maybe they'll use him. I mean,
1: well, Cyrus Allen was a guy a lot of people talked about in the preseason. Maybe he gets elevated.
0: Yeah, I mean, it's just crazy, like the injuries that they've dealt with now at receiver. And maybe Tyreek's got something left. I'm skeptical. He's getting up there in the years, coming off a very, very serious injury. But I don't know. Chiefs magic has its way of reappearing from time to time. It's the help from the officials and Maybe Tyreek Hill's resurgence that could prove to be very beneficial for the Chiefs. Evan, awesome stuff as always. We love having you on. Thank you very much for doing this. Hopefully we can catch up with you again soon.
2: Yeah, good to talk to you all and see you down the road.
0: All right, sounds good. That's Evan Washburn from the NFL on CBS. Very complimentary of Highmark Stadium, Coco. We got to get down there. Mm-hmm. Got to talk to our boy do. Pete.
1: Before
0: the snow starts coming down. Yeah, that would be very problematic. This would have been a good game to see Rod's Patriots take down your Bills. Whatever, the Jets are coming to town soon. It's all good. That's going to be another loss for the Bills.
1: We definitely have to look to go to that game, the Jets.
0: Yeah. Oh.
1: You got to wear your Wayne Corbett jersey.
0: Wayne Corbett, my hat. That's right. I think that's a great idea. We'll hear from Dave Festchuk in about 15 minutes. My FanDuel best bet still to come. This is Hour 4.
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4: If you're in Whitby trying to get onto the westbound 401 from Brock Street, keep in mind that ramp's partially blocked with a collision. The right lane's taken out. Eastbound on the 403 on the other side of the Toronto area, we have problems at Cawthra. We have a stalled vehicle taking up the center lane there. We did see problems disappear northbound on the DVP approaching Don Mills. There was a stalled vehicle in the right lane, and southbound Midland still closed at Kingston Road because of water main work. Don't miss the Home Depot Pro Savings event with low prices on key products like R12 ovens, Corning insulation, and Home Decorators vinyl plank flooring. Only until October 7th. 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
10: Hey, it's James Duffy here with Peter Sawyer from McAlpine Lincoln in Aurora. 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
10: Not O-Dog again.
11: No, a heavier hitter.
20: 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Come see Pete and his team at McAlpine Lincoln in Aurora.
21: Ernie freaking Clement? I got pulled for Ernie Clement? 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
23: You ain't first, you're last.
1: A lot of the show this morning, we've talked to different people about the announcement that Alexander Ovechkin made yesterday that this will be his final year in the NHL and it'll be his farewell tour. And he'll be enjoying it. He'll be recognized in all the different places that he goes to. And at some point during this conversation, we brought up McDavid and where he would stand when his career is done. And is it important for him to win a Stanley Cup in order to cement himself in the top five or top 10? Of the best players to ever play the game. Did you see? So you play video games. My son plays video games.
0: And I used to play video. I don't play video games anymore, but I used to. Yes, a lot.
1: Okay, so my son is obsessed with playing NHL, the new NHL that he got, NHL 27. And did you see that Connor McDavid is the first player ever to be ranked a 99 in that game? And EA Sports sent him a nice little, like, crystal sort of trophy in honor of that.
0: Okay.
1: Did you see that?
0: Yeah, I did.
1: Do you think Connor McDavid will ever reach 100 in that game?
0: Is that possible?
1: I don't know.
0: I think 99 is the maximum ranking.
1: Well, you got to go to 100, right? 100 means you're a perfect player.
0: Yeah. I don't think he's a perfect player, but he's the best player. I think 99 is appropriate. I'm actually surprised he has never been a 99 before. He scored 64 goals and had 153 points, yeah. He wasn't a 99 the next year.
1: They probably just recognized, okay, we got to stop doing this to this guy. He's the best player to ever play the game. He scores the most amount of points every year. Like, we got to give him a 99.
0: This is like how in the Baseball Hall of Fame voting, like, there's no one unanimous, right? It's like, Barry Bonds. Well, he doesn't get in. But let's use the best players of all time. Mariano Rivera or Jeter, whoever it is. There's always one guy who's like, I'm not going to vote for him. Mm-hmm. Just to keep the unanimous thing, not part of the conversation, or I guess maybe it's more so part of the conversation.
1: If Connor McDavid wins a Stanley Cup this year, do you think EA Sports gives him 100?
0: They should. They should. But as we talked about earlier in the show with guys like McDavid in particular, even Ovechkin, who won a Stanley Cup, but before that, we were like, what is Ovechkin all time?
1: Well, remember, they were talking about... There was a conversation about Ovechkin like being traded out of Washington because he was washed.
0: Mm-hmm.
1: And the next year he wins the Stanley Cup. He's finished his career as a Washington Capitals.
0: But it is a team game, as we're all aware. Again, McDavid and Draisaitl, historically as good as almost anybody in the history of the sport with regards to playoff production.
1: Mm-hmm.
0: Third and fourth all time, points per game in the playoffs.
1: Yeah.
0: They still haven't won.
1: That's crazy.
0: There's more to it than just that.
1: It's really crazy. Back-to-back years to the finals, right?
0: I know.
1: Like, Ovechkin's played 161 playoff games, and he has 77 goals.
0: Do you think McDavid and the Oilers will win a Stanley Cup? Like, if you were betting yes or no on McDavid to win a cup, would you bet the positive or the negative?
1: I would probably be against it right now just because they got there in back-to-back years. And we know how hard it is to get back there, and I just don't trust their goaltending to help them get back there. Like, if they go out and acquire a bona fide, like, top 10 goalie, then yeah, I feel better about saying that. But right now, I don't see him doing it in Edmonton. Absolutely not.
0: I don't know. I like the Oilers this year simply because the division they play in isn't very strong.
1: Maybe, okay, but they still got to meet one of Colorado, Minnesota,
0: yes,
1: in
0: the conference finals. They do, yes. And you then know. Out east, I mean, who knows? But I kind of like Edmonton, even though Babcock's coaching, and you know, I'm not a Babcock supporter. But
1: and remember, they got dusted pretty good last year against Anaheim. Like, don't discount Anaheim.
0: No, you're right. You're right. It's funny. We look at Anaheim now, like, Leo Carlson and Cutter Gauthier took them to the cleaners with regards to their contracts, and guys are still pretty damn good. And it hasn't all kicked in yet, all that money kicked in yet. So they still have a very high-quality team, even though their defense. Your boy Tristan Lunau playing 27 minutes, playing pretty damn well. Maybe you heard us talking about him. 43 mil for 14 games, and he goes out as the best game he's ever played.
1: Do you honestly think that would have changed if they didn't give him that contract? That's my point. My point is, let him play out this season and then determine what he's worth.
0: I mean, yeah, I think it could change if he has an amazing season.
1: You think he's going to go out and demand $10 million a year?
0: Yeah, well, Bowen Byram got 12 and a half. Why not?
1: Because he's played less than 100 games.
0: Yeah, but what if he's really good? What if he's really good? That's all I'm saying. I mean, and again, the contract that he'd signed is a year later than Bowen Byram, with salary cap going up. I just think they looked at him like, we believe in Luno. I don't necessarily agree with it, but he's playing well so far. So at least they're happy with that. And they could shove in everyone's faces, you were critical of that contract? Look at Luno now. Steal. $7.4 million a year. Leafs breakfast with Dave Fescia coming up on the other side. Leafs spreads on TSN 1050 this evening. The pregame starts just after 6 p.m. with Jim Taddy and Anthony Stewart, Todd Crocker, Jim Ralph will have the call just after 7. We'll tee it up with Fescia next.
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3: On the 401 now, we're looking at that ramp problem westbound from Brock Street to the 401, where that crash is now taking two right lanes of that ramp. Meanwhile, other problems across the top at Dufferin on the eastbound side and westbound at Keele have cleared. Eastbound Gardner approaching Kipling, we have a crash occupying two left lanes. 410 heading southbound at Steeles coming out of Brampton. There's a stalled vehicle in the left lane there. And new problems in town on Renforth just north of Bloor. 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
33: You ain't first, you're last.
0: Four continues. All of my FanDuel best bets coming your way in about 20 minutes. Before that, we had Dave Feschuk from the Toronto Star on the program for Leafs Breakfast. And our conversation began on if he thinks the second line conversation, Tavares, Nylander, McKenna, and its struggles are overblown in the Toronto media.
1: No, it hasn't been overblown because you can only go by what you've seen. And in three games, they've been brutal. Like they've been hemmed in their own end. They haven't really created much. They've looked like a line that wants to play free and easy hockey. And as Jim Hiller has pointed out, he's already sounding a bit like coaches of the past, talking about how they got to get to the dirty areas and they got to be more direct.

0: moving Easton Cowan higher in the lineup. And then he talked about unintended consequences, which would, of course, be the third line might not nearly be as effective as it is currently, and maybe could have an effect on the top line as well. So how would you, Dave, if you had to lay the lines out and maybe make a change to that second line, have things look for the Leafs?
1: Look, it's going to be tricky, right? I think, obviously, you would like to promote an Easton Cowan, who's probably been the best forward on the team so far. It's certainly, he's been the most relentless. He's been the most coach-friendly guy. Like, he's doing what is asked of him. He's being hard on pucks. He's getting to the dirty areas. He's being difficult to play against. All those things would suggest he should be promoted in the lineup. And I think eventually he will be promoted in the lineup, right? Like, it's hard to imagine you're not going to put him up the lineup eventually. The question for Jim Hiller is, how long do you want to wait, right? And I think it's, you know, most coaches probably wouldn't have waited this long because most coaches want to win now. They want to win today. They want to win this period, let alone this game. So I don't think it'll be long before there is a shuffle. But it's going to be hard to figure out the ideal combinations. Like, you can also get, we haven't even gotten to the conversation of Jack Roslovich playing on the first line. Is he really cut out for that? Like, he's never really been that guy. There's a reason why he's been a journeyman who's bounced from team to team to team. There were times when he played with Leon Draisaitl last year, with the Edmonton Oilers, but Roslovich didn't end up playing with Draisaitl when it came down to the playoffs and the crunch time stuff. He was demoted from that sort of featured area of the lineup. So, guys, I mean, there will be shuffling. I think Jim Hiller, as much as anything, is trying to figure out how to be a coach in Toronto, where every micro move gets magnified by our big microscope in the media, and therefore you can't do anything quietly. He, you know, played as a coach in Los Angeles, his only other previous head coaching experience. He did everything quietly because no one paid much attention.
2: Yeah, and look, I mean, it's their last game of their four-game homestand to start the season before they head onto the road. I listened to some of the comments that Jim Hiller said yesterday. He said that they're focusing on more on process versus results. I know they're 1-2, but in a bounce here or there in two of those losses, maybe we're talking about a different result with this team. And if you're focusing on process, two of the top three lines have been looking pretty good versus the line that everybody wants to sit here and hammer on, with the Tavares, Nylander, and McKenna line. Maybe you give them one more chance to see what they can do before you think that things are going to get switched up going on to the road trip. Because let's be honest, things are going to get switched up at some point throughout the season. And maybe it starts tonight, midway through the game. Maybe it starts on the road trip. Who knows? But Dave, we've had this conversation yesterday and even a little bit this morning. We're trying to look at bright spots at this team, you know, especially through the first three games. And if you had to categorize the three stars of the Maple Leafs through the first three games, I think both of us agreed that Cowan and Marchenko would be in your top two, and then it's wide open for your third. Who would your third star be from the Leafs for the first three games?
1: Yeah, it's probably Nick Paul for me, because that third line, and obviously Easton Cowan deserves a lot of credit for making that third line go, but I think Nick Paul is a guy that I think they're going to be really happy to have on the team, because he does all those things the coaching staff's asking for, right? Like, Nick Paul's a dirty area guy. Nick Paul is a direct guy. Nick Paul's not going to overpass, you know? And I think, you know, he's a big body. He doesn't skate great. I mean, I think the worry with Nick Paul is, you know, he's lost some pace over the years. He never was the fleetest of foot, but he's a huge man. And there's a reason why, you know,
2: he finds a way to get there.
1: Yeah. There's a reason why the Leafs got Nick Paul'd in a certain game 7 that we all remember very well, where Nick Paul got right to the net and put two pucks in the net to eliminate the Maple Leafs. I don't know if he's still quite that guy anymore, but to me, he's a very intelligent, very gritty NHL player that will be an asset if the Leafs indeed can find their way to a playoff situation, which is very much in doubt at this point. But so I've liked what I've seen from him so far. But, you know, it is early. There's been a list of guys who've been pretty good. No one stood out outside of Cowan to me. And you're right, Marchenko at times has shown flashes of greatness. No one else has really stood out in that fashion for me.
0: I'll never forget the Nick Paul night. I was at my buddy's wedding, who is the biggest Leaf fan ever. And he was so rattled Like they're
2: wedding
0: playing.
2: Night ruined.
0: It was his wedding night, and this guy's like sitting there. We're sweating this game. Nick Paul's just ripping home goals in Game Seven,
2: and his wife is probably like, yeah, "Honey, you gotta come do the speeches. Yeah.
0: You want to come cut the cake?" He's like, "Shut up! It's the third period. Nick Paul just scored again." Yeah, that was quite the night. I remember it very.

0: very well.
1: Funny, man.
0: As far as the maybe the biggest story in the hockey world yesterday, Dave, the official announcement that Alexander Ovechkin is going to retire at the end of the season. Now, I kind of have this theory that Ovechkin played the first two games this year. It was like, oof. Yeesh, this isn't going so well. I'm playing 12 minutes. I can barely
1: 82 more of these.
0: I got it. But could you see a world in which maybe the Capitals really ease off Ovechkin and he's not maybe even an everyday player in this lineup? They're so deep. They've got such an incredible forward group. Or maybe that's still a little bit rich considering he did score 30 goals last year.
2: That's the thing. I mean, he played 82 games last year, guys, like in scoring those 32 goals. Like, this is not Mr. Load Management here. He will not be volunteering to sit out games as a healthy scratch to preserve his body for the stretch run. That's just not who he is. It's never been who he is. That's one of the, you know, the great things about Ovechkin, I think we're all going to miss when he leaves us, as, you know, one of the great athletes we've ever seen play this sport, is that on top of being the most prolific goal scorer we've ever seen, you know, he showed up every night. I'm looking at his stats page right here, and there's a lot of 82s on there over the years, right? He's the only time he's missed large swaths of games is with, you know, very serious injuries. So it's hard to imagine with his personality that he would sign up for that, guys. I hear what you're saying, AK. It would make some sense. But it's also, I also think, I was talking to a couple of agents this week, and there's an overriding feeling that we are essentially still in training camp, right? With how short training camps were this year. It was an unprecedentedly short set of circumstances to get to the regular season, this new 84-game format. We're essentially watching the tail end of training camp here, even though these games count in the standings. So I think you got to throw out a lot of what you're seeing here as guys ramp up, because the ramp-up period has been altered so significantly.
1: And look, I get it's the first year of, you know, this new format, less of a training camp, more games, but we can't sit here and make that an annual excuse for players starting off slow. Like, players have to understand this is what it is. You got to find a way to play cleaner hockey earlier, no?
2: I agree with that to a degree, Carlo, but you know how it is. Like, players, and you were a player for an awfully long time, you're creatures of habit. The rhythms of your, you know, yearly existence, they get set, right? And so you've thrown these guys off their rhythm because of how you've taken, you know, significant days off of training camp. You've cut out preseason games. A lot, most teams, like the Leafs, only played two preseason games. A lot of guys didn't even play in both, or played very little in one of them and maybe a little more in the other. You know, like, to me, the natural rhythms of a sport are important, and when you disrupt those, you have to expect consequences. Yeah, will guys adapt to it? To your point, yeah, I do think they will over time, but I think it's going to take time. It might not be 1 or 2 years, and I think that's kind of what, like, that's basically what the buyback here was, right? We're going to sell a couple of preseason games and buy a couple of regular season games, and there will be consequences for that, because a couple of those regular season games are probably going to look like preseason games, even though they're going to count in the standings.
0: Go ahead, Coco.
1: If you had to write a story about top 5 or top 10 players in the league in history, is Alexander Ovechkin in the top 5 or top 10 for you?
2: Well, top 5 is tougher, right? Like, it really is tough.
1: It's the greatest goal scorer of all time, man.
2: Well, I agree with that.
0: Do you have Ovechkin ahead of Crosby?
2: No.
0: Well, I was talking to Carlo. I mean, if he's...
1: No, because you Crosby, you know, he trumps him because of the cups that he's won, okay, right? But...
0: So in that case, you've got a lot of guys who are ahead of Ovechkin, if that's...
1: Gretzky, Lemieux, Crosby... I mean, I think Ovechkin's got to be this. We're talking about the guy who scored the most goals in history, and the record might not ever be broken.
0: That is true. I mean, it's a compelling argument, but it's, you know what, we were talking about this earlier, Dave, and just trying to compare Ovechkin versus Maurice Richard, or Ovechkin versus Nicklas Lidström, Ovechkin versus Dominic Hasek. How do you possibly do that?
2: It's tough, man. Like, I'm sitting here. I got, you know, on my bookshelf here, I got the top 100 NHL players of all time written around right before Crosby and Ovechkin got into the league, written by our great quizmaster, Steve Dryden. Ooh. And Steve took that project on. He's a great writer and a great analyst, as we all know, and a great historian. And he tried to do that, right? Like, he actually, to do it, he got together like 40 or 50 hockey writers and media types, and basically, you know, formed a pool. And so he tried to compare, you know, Maurice Richard to Wayne Gretzky to Mario Lemieux to Bobby Orr. And, you know, he came up with, I think his top three were Gretzky, Orr, Howe. And then it went from there. You know, so, you know, it's not easy to do when you're comparing historical eras, but it can be done. It has been done. It just takes, you know, you have to set a criteria for, and I think how you set the criteria is, guys, it's not how do you compare on the eye test, because obviously guys skate better now than they skated in the 1950s, 60s, 70s, 80s. But you also would have to acknowledge if the best athlete of any era was put under today's training conditions with today's equipment and today's coaching, they would be the best athlete in this era, right? Like that, like, you know, if you're the best of your era, you dominated your era. To me, that means more than stats. You know, like my numbers are better than your numbers from, you know, the 80s to the 90s to the 2000s. So to me, it comes down to how dominant were you in your era? And then you have to rank guys based off that. And Ovechkin, as much as he's the greatest goal scorer of this era, did anybody ever consider him the best player of the era? I mean, it was, you know, to me, he hasn't been that guy. And Crosby's been ahead of him.
1: Man, winning the Stanley Cup changed everything for him.
0: It definitely
1: right?
0: did.
1: If he ends his career after this year with no Stanley Cup,
0: he's nowhere close to the top 10. No, he's nowhere close to the top 10 without that Stanley Cup, in spite of having that goal record. I think it's such a fascinating conversation, Dave. And if people will be like, well, goals are the hardest thing to do. And then people will be like, well, playoff success is extremely important. Patrick Waugh won 3 Conn Smythes. I mean, like, where does he? Dominic Hasek, I think 6 or 7 Vezinas, a couple of Hart trophies. Like, it's just, and these are different positions. And of course, you look at Nicholas Lidstrom and Raymond Bork, the guys on the back end versus the guys up front. I mean, I think it's why it's such a compelling convo. It's why we should all be reading the Quizmaster's book. You might need to bring that in for me the next time I see you, Dave.
2: It's a really good book. I mean, it's cool to read the arguments about how you compare eras, because it's not something we all do on a regular basis. It's hard to do on sports radio, right? Because it's not a quick hit answer. Yeah. It's not like I can definitively tell you this guy's better, but because obviously there are the eternal arguments.
1: I think the evolution of this argument is going to be whenever we see McDavid leave the game and what type of career that he has, and if he actually has a Stanley Cup on his resume and what that does for his, you know, I wouldn't say his credibility, because obviously his credibility is there, but what that does for his rankings.
0: Yeah,
1: right?
0: No, and that's totally
1: Connor fair. McDavid need to win a Stanley Cup in order to cement himself in the best ever to play the game rankings.
0: Yeah,
2: I think it goes without saying. I mean, it's you know, hockey is the ultimate team game, and team success is going to, you know, define your legacy. Not completely, because obviously you can't deny the numbers that McDavid has put up, and he's been the dominant skater of the era without a doubt in terms of putting up points. But, you know, and on top of that, you know, if you look at his playoff production, he's been historically great in terms of playoff points per game. He's into that upper echelon, top handful of players of all time. So he's done everything that he can do. And you can ultimately say he's been bitten by really tough circumstances with a franchise that hasn't figured out how to get a decent goalie in net, with a franchise that hasn't been able to sort out a lot of the things around McDavid, even though he has been very willing to give, you know, leave money on the table in the salary cap era. So it's hard, you know, it is hard to take knocks at McDavid because he hasn't been selfish. He hasn't choked when it matters. He hasn't done anything that probably, you know, should preclude him from winning Stanley Cup. He's even won a Conn Smythe trophy losing a Stanley Cup. So of all the players that maybe would not get hurt too badly by not having a cup on their resume, maybe McDavid has done the most you can do without getting a Stanley Cup on your resume. I don't think he's going to now, unless he goes to some kind of super team. I mean, this Edmonton situation's a mess, and they think Mike Babcock's the answer. That tells you, you know, that they don't understand the question. And but hey, we'll find out.
0: McDavid, 3rd all time in playoff points per game behind just Gretzky and Lemieux. Pretty good company for number 97. Dave, it's always great to have your company on this radio program. Have a great day. Thank you for this.
2: Always a pleasure, fellas. Have a great day.
0: That's Dave Feshek from the Toronto Star, as heard earlier on First Stop. I will give you my FanDuel best bets after a jam-packed night in the sports world. Ahead of a jam-packed night in the sports world, excuse me. Very excited. That's how fired up I am for my best bets. I'll tell you what they are next.
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4: Headaches on the southbound 410 at Steeles. Some slowdowns here coming out of Brampton. There's a stalled vehicle in the left lane of the highway. Coming the other way on the eastbound 403, problems came and went at Cawthorne, where there was a stalled vehicle in the center lane. On the eastbound Garter into downtown, while really approaching Kipling, though, we have a crash in the two left lanes, and in-town headaches abound. Renforth north of Bloor, fire crews and police are on scene there with a collision, and on Bayview north of Lawrence as well. Don't forget, southbound Midland shut down at Kingston Road because of water main work. Toronto is slowing down to 30 kilometers per hour on local roads, a safer speed for everyone. Learn more at toronto.ca/local speed. From the News Talk 1010 Traffic Center, I'm Jody Thornton.
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0: 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Thank you to Arad. Thank you to 20 Fingers. And thank you to our audience for having been with us for the last 4 hours. Coco, what a program it's been. We'll be recapping Leafs Preds tomorrow morning at 6 a.m. I will see you then.
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3: Well, if you're heading towards home on the Toronto-bound QEW through the Hamilton area's east end, we have still those problems at Nikola Tesla Boulevard. It's only taking up the left lane now. At one point, three left lanes were blocked, so a great deal better. However, still slow over the Skyway and into Burlington after that. Back here at home, eastbound on the Gardner before Kipling, there's a crash in the left lane. Southbound on the 410 at Steeles coming out of Brampton, we have a stall in the left lane there. LL Cool J and Scott can join forces in the city that never sleeps. NCIS New York, new series tonight at 9 Eastern on Global. 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From the News Talk 1010 Traffic Center, I'm Jody Thornton.
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5: Officials have been suspended for their actions Sunday.
8: Well, yeah, that's a tough question. I think, and I've dealt with this in the past, where officials make a lot of decisions throughout the game, a lot of judgment calls. And anytime you think of suspension, it would have to be something significant, either misapplication of a rule, that type of thing, not just solely a judgment call, or something conduct related. And that's where these two fell. I think officials are held to a higher standard, and I think they should be. You hear a lot of things out on the football field, coaches, players. There's a lot of verbal back and forth, or really one-way traffic from the coaches, players to the officials. But we've always told the officials, you cannot respond in kind. You always have, you have the ultimate deterrent. If you feel a line is crossed, you throw the flag, right? And that's going to cost a team 15 yards. I think the two situations, personally, I felt the Adrian Hill situation was more of an overreaction in the moment. I think if that on its own, had that been the only thing that happened this past weekend, I don't know if that results in a suspension. I think, look, it was an overreaction. I think he was probably frustrated getting knocked over. The players were kind of jostling after the play. But I think when you take that and then what happened in the other situation, which was clearly, look, caught on camera, can't do it. I felt that was definitely warranted. But when you take the two together, it was hard. It would hard to be to do, you know, discipline one and not discipline the other, you know, the way it played out.
5: But the McBride situation, if that's not caught on camera, Dean, he's not getting suspended.
8: At that point, it's you know, he said, he said, right? It's, yeah. It's just, and I've dealt with that where we've had players say, well, this official said this to me, said that to me. And we've investigated, you talk to whether it was, you know, I know CBS, the sideline reporter was within earshot. Are there other players within earshot? But really, on camera, that's just that there's no backing out of that. It's unfortunate. You've got to maintain your composure. But officials do hear a lot of things out there on the football field, but we've always told them you're held to a higher standard. It's just, it's not acceptable.
5: Do you think we'll ever get to where the ACC is, where we get to listen in on replay?
8: I hope so. I think that transparency is good. I think it gives the people watching, I think it does look, you're not going to always agree with the call or what's being said, but at least you're going to understand the why. I think you're going to have a better feel for what's going on. And I think it alleviates some of the other concerns that are floating out there about, well, is this, you know, are there other motives, which, believe me, having done it for a very long time, in my experience, there isn't. But, you know, I think that transparency would certainly help alleviate some of those concerns.
5: But would the officials be okay? I don't like piling on and adding even more pressure than is already on them with a thankless job, but would this help us understand their job better?
8: It's a great point. And there is so much pressure and this just adds to it. Right. So now you have officials that are going to go out there next week. And are they going to be more guarded in their communication? Right. Are they going to, not that they should be out there yelling F you to the players or the coaches, but, you know, now they're going to be more guarded. If you are listening into those conversations, do they pull back a little bit? And if the communication isn't as open, is that good? Is that good for kind of getting to the right outcome? It's a good question. I think it's something the league probably, one of the reasons why they haven't gone down that path.
5: All the stadiums equipped with the same number of cameras?
8: No, not necessarily. There are, the NFL did put in boundary line cameras at each stadium. So there is a standard set of cameras that cover the sidelines, the goal lines, the end lines. But then you have a television production that comes in that brings their own cameras. And every television production is a little bit different. Sunday Night Football, you might have 30 cameras. A crew on a 1 o'clock game on Sunday that is not one of the higher crews at the network might have 10 cameras. So it's not always apples to apples, but you do have those boundary line cameras for the goal line plays and sideline plays. Those are standard. Those are NFL cameras.
5: What do these numbers mean to you? Because where Warren Sharp had an article where he's looking at, there's a lot of penalties taking place. The most penalties through 4 weeks, going back to 2000, in the third and fourth quarter, well, second half of games on third and fourth down. What does that mean to you?
8: Yeah, look, those numbers, and I'm waiting on the final week four numbers. I know through week three, total fouls were actually down from last year. There were more total fouls called per game through 3 weeks than there were through 3 weeks this year. But look, third and fourth down, obviously it's hard. It's such a small sample size, 4 weeks, and I don't think you overreact to something like that if those numbers are true. Look, third and fourth down are critical downs. You know, players may be trying to gain an advantage. I wouldn't make anything of it yet, right? It's just too small of a sample size.
5: Yeah, because the article said 17 penalties per game, the most we've seen in a single week after September since 2005. Does that mean anything?
8: Early in the season, penalty numbers are usually up. We don't, right? Preseason is a non-factor for the starters, right? You don't see a lot of ones in the preseason. So the first couple of weeks is like extended preseason. Also, you have points of emphasis, clarifications, things like that, that the officials are trying to set a standard and set a bar. So historically, penalty numbers are always up early in the season and then start to go down as everybody gets comfortable with where the bar is.
5: He's Dean Blandino, Fox NFL College Football Rules Analyst. Help me understand when each crew gets graded and what happens if, like, what is a substandard grade that would get you demoted? Does that happen?
8: Yeah, it does. Look, there's an extensive evaluation process. It starts with the crew themselves. The game ends, they're on their plane or getting home, and they're reviewing the game copy, the TV copy. Then they get the coach's copy, which is the sideline and end zone, which is what the clubs, you know, will use to scout themselves and go through different things. So they're doing their own evaluation. While that's happening, you have the officiating department with former NFL officials who are evaluating each game, every play of every game, every flag that's thrown is graded. Is it correct? Is it incorrect? There are things called no calls where you should have thrown a flag and you didn't. And that's a negative grade. That crew gets that evaluation typically on Wednesday. They go through it. And then those grades accumulate throughout the season. And that's ultimately, if you don't grade out, and there's tiers at the end of the year. And if you're in the bottom tier, you don't get a postseason assignment. And if you're in the bottom tier multiple seasons, you're at risk of losing your job in the National Football League. There's also this year, for the first time as part of the new CBA, we have what's called a bench officials. They're going to start working this weekend. So if you have an underperforming official on a crew, that official will sit down and you'll have a bench official that will come in like that backup, that number two, that will come in and work for them. So they are held accountable internally, I think. And this week was obviously unusual, but there was some external accountability with these suspensions. And I think that sometimes people don't understand how much goes on inside with the officiating department.
5: Who made the suspensions?
8: I think there's multiple people that are going to be involved in those discussions, but ultimately my understanding is that it was the vice president of officiating, Ramon George, who's a former NFL official who's responsible for the on-field officials. And I think ultimately he made that decision, but it's a collaboration and there's other people involved. You're not just making those decisions in a vacuum. You're talking to other leadership people and looking at previous examples and what we've done in the past, just to make sure that you're not, you know, you're not setting a new precedent if it's not, you know, absolutely necessary.
5: But the commissioner's office is not involved in this.
8: No, these didn't come from the commissioner, my understanding. I think the commissioner probably weighs in. I think, you know, Roger's very, very in tune with what goes on the field, very in tune with what goes on with officiating. So ultimately, I'm sure he was consulted, but he didn't make

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0: 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Tim in Michigan. Hi, Tim. What do you have for me today?
1: Hey, Dan. I've got a Dylan doppelganger.
0: Oh.
1: Or maybe it's his uncle or dad. I don't know.
0: Okay.
1: But love Dylan, and not sure if his interim tag has been removed. But I just love him, so hopefully that does happen soon. But I've got Kevin Corrigan.
0: Kevin Corrigan.
1: Not exactly maybe an A-lister, but...
0: Well, neither is Dylan.
1: Well, maybe this is Kevin Corrigan's doppelganger.
0: All right. Paul, Kevin Corrigan.
2: He's been in a lot of movies. Pineapple Express, big fan. It's like a sports movie.
0: Does he look like Dylan?
2: Yeah, kind of scraggly, black hair.
3: A little gray in there.
2: Yeah, a little touch of gray.
0: Thinning.
2: It's a deep cut.
3: We didn't
2: yes.
3: have to do that.
0: No, your body.
3: That's not either. One is, one isn't.
0: Do you have to get into a certain shape? No, do you have to get in shape for your wedding? So you're engaged.
3: Yes, ideally, but okay. I have a little more time.
0: When are you getting married?
3: Probably 2 years. We're a little unconventional around here, Dan. Probably, my guess would be 2 summers from now.
2: You need more time.
3: Yeah. Too much. I have a little too much time. That's the issue.
0: Yeah, why? Oh, she's in school.
3: Well, yeah, we're long distance at the moment, so I was like, let's not even start the whole planning thing until we're back together, so we're just kind of chilling at the moment.
0: I give it 6 more months, and that's it.
3: And then it's over?
0: Yeah, probably.
3: Really?
0: Yeah, you're becoming a big-time star.
3: Oh, I'm going to be the one
0: yeah,
3: to...
0: Yeah,
3: I don't know about that. Might be the other way around.
0: Well, she's going to be the breadwinner.
3: Yeah, it's my dream.
0: Yes, she's very bright. You know, that higher education, higher learning stuff.
3: You're implying that I'm not also.
0: Well, she's furthering her education as we speak. You're not.
3: No, I scraped through the one that I had to do.
0: You just didn't apply yourself, Dylan.
3: Thanks, Mom.
0: I know. God, if I had every time. Why don't you just apply yourself? I don't want to.
3: You know? Which is a good response to that.
0: Like, I don't want to. Have you seen this jump shot? I don't need to. Well, what are you going to do? What are you going to fall back on? I said, I don't know. I'll figure it out. Jeff in Texas. Hi, Jeff. What do you have for me?
4: Hey, Dan, I have a couple of things for you. First, I saw an article a couple of months ago about ESPN doing a subscription model for SportsCenter so people can watch just what's about their team. Mm-hmm. It's a design where you can put the Raiders, whatever it is that you like, mm-hmm. and it's going to be AI. So it's being generated where their talent, it won't actually be there. It's going to be an AI version of them. I want to know what your thoughts were on that, but more importantly, I wanted to know if you've looked into that yourself, especially with you retiring. Is that something that you would consider so the rest of us can continue to watch the Dan Patrick Show with you on it in the AI form?
0: That's been brought to my attention, Jeff. I have no comments on what SportsCenter is doing or ESPN's doing. I don't care. But as far as AI, I think if I could do it, then I would be present. I wouldn't want AI to create artificial me. Although it's coming. I realize that. And there's a lot of things that we use it for, research, and you got to be careful with this because even when you do the research, you got to double check it. But it can do things quickly, and a lot of times when we come up with a topic, you want to make sure that you can do a thorough, you know, a deep dive on a topic or an interview and give you that information just to make us better. I understand it. But I'm not sure how it would relate to an actual on-air product here, at least not yet. Yes, Dylan.
3: Have you thought about freezing your head like Ted Williams did to kind of...
0: How did it work out for him?
3: Well, that's not been decided yet. They could, you know, any day now, they could be like, oh, we can screw this thing back on and look, you're back.
0: Tom in Ohio. Hi, Tom.
5: Hey, DP.
0: Hey, Tom.
5: I just have one thing. I got absolute positive proof that players try harder during prime time.
0: Okay.
5: The Cleveland Browns have won 8 straight games on Thursday night.
0: Well, there you go. That answers it. Thank you, Tom. And the Cleveland Browns. New and improved Cleveland Browns. Yes, Dylan.
3: You did bring up an interesting point, though, earlier, which was Kirk Cousins' track record in primetime. So he does the inverse of all of these other teams. He's a killer at 1 o'clock, but once the lights come on, I don't know. It's interesting.
0: But he played pretty well for a 4:30 game.
3: Yeah, 4:30. It's dusk.
0: So, but if he was 4:30, like he gets worse as it gets closer to prime time.
3: Like a werewolf.
0: Yeah, Paul.
2: He's a dad of 6. He's got kids to put to bed. He's got to get a quality night's sleep.
0: He's played well. He has played well. For everybody who thought Mendoza should start, will start, I'm like, nope. And the fact that Cousins has played well makes that decision even sounder. Because Mendoza, he will value this the rest of his career. As Mahomes did with what happened with Alex Smith. If you're going to look at Mendoza as a 10, 12-year career, then let it play out. He doesn't have to be Cam Ward and start right away or Bryce Young right away. He has, this is a luxury. Ben in South Carolina, kind of a red shirt year, Paulie likes to say, with Mendoza. Hey, Ben.
6: Hey, Dan. The caller was talking about Dylan. Hope he stays on. I had similar thoughts at first. Wrote him a limerick a while back when I was really missing Seton. It goes like this. A man showed up in the back row. What he does, we don't really know. He grills some good meat, but he's in someone's seat. Let's get Seton back on the show. But I have to apologize to Dylan because I think he's grown on me a bit. So this one's really for you, Dylan. There's this guy in the back row. What he does, we still don't know. By far, his best feat is grilling great meat. We'll see if he continues to grow.
0: All right. Thank you, Ben.
3: Very nice.
0: Yeah. Look, Dylan has earned a spot here, but this happened because Seton wanted to try other things affiliated with the show. And Seton has an entrepreneurial spirit, and he thought there were different things that he could do that would challenge him. And part of my job is not the job every day. It's developing, letting people find what they want to do. You know, Mario answered phones. Now he's directing the show. Marvin helped the build out here. Now he's sitting in the front row. Dylan helped build this and then answered phones. Now he's on the show. That's the great part of helping these guys with whatever happens the rest of their lives. Dylan, you're in the confessional. Drew Brees will join us final hour of the program. Back after this.
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28: The Falcons now 2-2, the Saints 1-3. Atlanta's next game is Sunday night against the Ravens. Baltimore quarterback Lamar Jackson a question mark for that game after suffering an ankle injury during their win over the Titans. The NFL has suspended two different officials for their conduct during games Sunday. The top headline, line judge Jeff Seaman is out for two games for yelling profanity at Cardinals tight end Trey McBride. And baseball playoffs, the Rays beat the Yankees and the White Sox over the Guardians. The Rays and Sox up 2-0 in those series. They're a win away from the ALCS. I'm Matt McCoy.

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19: No, a heavier hitter.
20: Tell him, Ernie. 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Come see Pete and his team at McAlpine Lincoln in Aurora.
18: Ernie freaking Clement? 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
1: 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This team's got it. 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

0: call for phone calls, what we learn, what's in store tomorrow, this day in sports history. We also have the overshadowed, the five players that Big Day Ray deemed were overshadowed this weekend. I went to see a jazz concert over the weekend, and I didn't go kicking and screaming, but my wife knew that I might not want to go on a Saturday night, might want to stay home and watch football, but I really enjoyed it. And I got to see one of the great trombonists in America. His name is Wycliffe Gordon. He was wonderful. And I think he had played with Wynton Marsalis. Like, he's the real deal. Sounded great. It was fun. And I think I could probably sing scat. And I can't play any instruments except for this voice. But I think I could do scat. Yeah, that's all you got to do.
1: Pretty good,
0: right?
2: That's good.
0: Yeah.
2: You can also play for the Utah Jazz.
0: I could play for the Utah Jazz, and I could probably sing a little scat jazz. Yes, Todd.
3: Is A Wonderful World considered scat music? When I got myself, what a wonderful world. Is that considered scat?
0: No.
3: It's not.
0: No, scat, I think, is the... Yeah.
1: It's mouth jazz.
0: Yeah. It's like, if I'm playing an instrument, that's what it would sound like. But I'm not. I'm just using my vocal.
3: That's pretty good, actually.
0: Thank you, Todd. Thank you. Wycliffe Gordon. Very talented. All righty. Let's talk about the overshadowed here. Chop Robinson. Dolphins defensive end. 10 total pressures, 3 quarterbacks hit, had a sack. He put pressure on 32% of all of Kyler Murray's dropbacks. Chop Robinson. Next up, another defensive end, Dallas Turner, former Alabama pass rusher. 3 tackles, 1 for loss, 2 sacks, forced fumble against the Dolphins, 5.5 sacks this season, 2nd in the NFL. Dallas Turner. Mahershala Tootin, uncommon, averaging 4.6 yards per carry, and had a long touchdown against the Bengals called back. Amarius Mims, Bengals right tackle, allowed 0 pressures on 56 pass block opportunities versus the Jaguars. Deion Walker, Bills defensive tackle. He's 6'7", 331. He's a dancing bear out there and had some big plays, leading all defensive tackles in pressures this season and constantly lives in the backfield. That's your overshadowed 5. Good job, Ray.
1: Thank you, Dan.
0: How about this day in sports history, Marvin?
2: All right, got one for you right here.
0: Yeah.
2: In 1985, Joe Montana of the 49ers set an NFL record with 57 pass attempts. He threw for 5 touchdowns and 429 yards.
0: It's pretty good, right?
2: It's okay.
0: Michael Jordan announced his retirement from the NBA in 1993.
2: That was the first one?
0: Yeah, I was there. I was there for that. Roy Halladay, 2010. No hit the Reds, game 1 of the NLDS. Luke in Florida. Hi, Luke. What do you have for me today?
4: Hey, Dan. How are you?
0: Good, sir.
4: Good, thank you. I was driving back from the Rays game last night back to Jacksonville, and you guys were talking about the police officers pulling people over. I was reminded of a story of my buddies and I left out of high school to go up to Tallahassee, and we got pulled over. And the cop was like, I've been waiting for assholes like you guys all night. And my buddy, he says, quick as a fiddle, goes, well, clearly we got here as fast as we could.
0: Thank you, Luke. Thank you. I mentioned this a while ago. One of my college football sources was talking about kind of the shift in the SEC, that you got to have oil money, tech money. And you might not have that in all of the, you do in Louisiana, but you got to, or Oklahoma and Texas. Here is John Tyson, Arkansas booster, asking about trying to match the money that Texas Tech spends on its football team.
5: When you look at those other guys and what Cody Campbell has done at Texas Tech, I mean, he's completely by himself changed that whole program. I mean,
6: well, he's got oil, I got chickens. So we'll start there.
0: Kind of a Kawhi Leonard laugh there.
2: I'm wealthy.
0: That's a Little Rock Booster Club. He's talking about, I believe, Tyson Chicken down there in Arkansas, as opposed to the oil money that Texas Tech has. You also have Walmart money down there. Do they spend on the football team? I think they do the basketball team.
2: Feels like basketball, especially with Calipari there.
0: Yes, Dylan.
1: Tyson Chicken money seems like nothing to sneeze at. That's good chicken.
0: I thought that was John Calipari's connection, that guy got him down to Arkansas.
1: Probably.
0: Todd, what'd you learn today?
7: Sean Payne told Drew Brees and his Saints teammates 2 weeks prior they'd try an onside kick versus the Colts in the Super Bowl.
0: Ambush. Dylan.
1: Todd found Peter King's book. Yay!
0: Big whiner.
7: Book, not memoir.
0: Marvin, what'd you learn?
2: Dylan is growing on people.
1: I'm a grower.
0: Not a shower. Big Day Ray.
8: Chicken can't win championships.
0: Todd, what did I learn?
7: The Dolphins are scoring the least points in the NFL, followed by Titans, Patriots, Chargers, Packers, and my Broncos.
0: 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Big Day Ray is going to get a pie to the face if you're watching on Peacock NBC Sports Now because his Lions lost to the Panthers. Thanks for joining us. Bill Cowher, Steve Young joining us tomorrow. Take care.
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25: 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The early bird special is on as Jalen Hurts and the Eagles fly in to take on Trevor Lawrence and the Jaguars in the London game. Then it's all

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1: Baseball.
0: Baseball.
1: It's still going on?
2: Baseball.
1: It is.
0: So listen,
3: not for much longer.
0: I'm just going to come out and say it, you know, because I always shoot you straight. And pew, pew. Man, you know, I know I'm associated with the NFL, thankfully, because of my near quarter century with NFL Network, you know. But my first true love was baseball, and the first team I fell in love with in my entire life were the 1976 New York Yankees. So it goes way back, and I've been watching baseball for a long time. So I'm just going to come out on a limb and put this out there that if you've got your Cy Young candidate stopper on the mound down by a game in a best of five series, the one thing you should do is catch the ball behind him.
4: You know, that's a good note.
0: You know, and when you throw to, you know, the ball, it should go to another teammate who should then catch it.
1: That's why they have gloves.
0: You know, so basically in support of Cam Schlittler, three errors in the first inning, it's not optimum. The fact that the Yankees were down only 1-0
1: he only scored, yeah, he scored
0: is
1: one.
0: Because of Schlittler's greatness. And then, you know, more errors after that. Including one by, you know, their rookie shortstop. George Lombard's been terrific in his first go-round here. In an inning that got extended by that error. And those errors last night by the Yankees, including a mind-blowing one by Jazz Chisholm Jr. at second base, trying to complete an impossible double play that he then threw the ball away that led to the first run getting in. Unearned because the guy shouldn't have been on first base because Ryan McMahon booted an easy ground ball to start. Or at least what looked routine. I'm not the one with the glove on, I understand. So those errors wiped out the Cy Young award winning, and I believe Cam Schlittler will, his hard work and ability to potentially win this game for them. And it wiped out two home runs by Ben Rice, who's been spectacular without Aaron Judge. Wiped him out. So, you know, I posted on Threads last night that if the New York Post headline is not "Couldn't field for Schlitt."
3: Oh, that's a good one.
0: Then they should fold.
3: That's a good one.
0: They should fold as a publication.
3: That's good.
0: Which
3: good
0: they, one. You know, kind well, of they might should do anyway, but
1: Schlittless.
0: You know, my buddy Paul, who's a diehard Yankee fan as well, thought it couldn't hit for Schlitt. I'm like, let's punch it up. Couldn't field for Schlitt, because it's all the errors,
3: yeah.
0: Right?
3: Yeah.
0: The New York Post back page headline.
3: What do we got?
0: Would you believe, went Taylor Swift on you?
3: Oh.
0: Yeah, they called it the Errors Tour.
3: Wow.
0: And they spelled the Yankees with four E's.
3: Okay, that's
0: not bad.
3: That's why they're the Yankees best in the business, man.
0: Facing Swift exit. You like Swift because it's Errors Tour? Facing Swift exit after simply putrid defensive effort.
3: You know what? That's pretty good. Yeah, gotta give it up to him.
0: So they saved it. I thought couldn't field for Schlitt.
3: A little too long, maybe. Maybe really? A little wordy.
1: Troll level 10 right there.
0: Errors Tour facing Swift exit.
3: It's good. I really enjoyed the game.
0: You know what?
1: Brock, you know what? Man.
0: Bad. This is what Aaron Boone had to say after the loss in Tampa on the Chisholm error.
5: Manero, the ground ball to Lombard, makes the backhanded flip to Jazz. Do you want to see Jazz sort of not make that throw to first there?
6: Yeah, probably.
2: probably a little force there. Obviously, you don't have great speed there going down the line. Probably best, you know, if you're under control and you make the throw, though, it's probably going to be bang, bang. So I don't necessarily have a problem with the throw. We got to play catch. You know, it's big leagues.
0: Mm-hmm. It's the big leagues. It's the big leagues. Let's see if Jazz thought better of it afterwards.
3: Oh.
0: Let's see if he thought better of it afterwards.
6: Honestly, I'd probably still throw it, honestly, in the play that was trying to be made. I just feel like I could have probably try to make a better, even better throw than now that where I throw it, I try and throw it a little bit more close to the base. You know, my back was turned, so.
0: I mean, it almost hit Baker Mayfield in the back of the head, wherever he was.
3: Oh, God, Rich.
0: Yeah. Here's the issue, is that the Yankees, the way that they played in the first two games against Tampa, or at least this one is game two, completely different from the way that they played against the Red Sox, but completely like what the Dodgers had so much fun with after beating the Yankees in that World Series when they all got together in a very famous Bleacher Report podcast conversation where they were basically talking about put the ball in play against the Yankees and they'll make the mistake. Buck Martinez is just like they strike out too much and they don't feel the ball. So just let them beat themselves. You don't have to beat them. Let them beat themselves. And at one point, I did text our friend Vinny Pasquantino, who's going to join us later on this week, is Cam Schlittler tipping his pitches? Because the Rays were on it so significantly well. And he goes, nope, he's not. They're not tipping pitches. The Rays just lead the league with the flattest swing rate.
3: Swing plane, yeah.
0: Their swing plane. Yeah. Their flattest swing plane, and they don't strike out. So Cam Schlittler is going to struggle against them in a way that he dominates others. Just two strikeouts for him. That's it. They took his superpower right out, and then they just put the ball in play, and the Yankees did the rest. So we'll see what happens in game three. It looks like Max Fried, apparently his girlfriend is due to give birth.
3: Oh.
0: And we'll see if he makes this start. It could be Rodon instead. I don't know.
3: Whoa.
0: And I say mazel tov to the Fried family if that's the reason why he doesn't make the third game start. But we'll see what happens. Going up to Yankee Stadium, I would counsel Aaron Boone to put back into the lineup those that did well against the Red Sox. This lefty-righty stuff, I don't care. Clearly, the lineup in Tampa reverted to the form of the regular season as opposed to what we saw in New York against the Red Sox where they put the ball in play. You know, I feel like this is like Bull Durham. You catch the ball.
3: Hit the ball.
0: You hit the ball. And don't lollygag around the infield. And yes, Jazz, don't throw it. Yeah, if I had my feet and I had the ability to get it there, I will do it again. And if my grandmother had wheels, right?
3: Something like that, yeah.
0: But just play with your head. And if the Yankees get eliminated, then you got to look at the general manager again and say, in this day and age where everybody's throwing 100 miles an hour plus, and then their off-speed stuff is in like the mid-90s. Do you want to send a lineup that is basically home run or bust out there? Or do you want it like what we're seeing in Tampa, Milwaukee, just to name two? Obviously, if you have as much money as the Dodgers, which the Yankees do, you get them both. You get someone who can hit home runs, and you get someone who put the ball in play. And then when the ball is put in play against you, sorry, I wrote it down.
3: Yeah. Oh, okay. Just, yeah, we got time.
0: Thank you. You catch it.
3: Oh.
0: And then when you throw it to your teammate.
3: Not written down. To your teammates.
0: The errors tour. I just thought couldn't field for Schlitt was the winner.
3: Two words is better than four, I guess.
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0: You know what I mean? By the way, the San Diego Chargers went from 0-4 to the playoffs. Let's see if Jim's Los Angeles Chargers can do that. The post of the day that I saw on Threads this morning is that if anybody's going to be able to ruin San Diego and Los Angeles, it should be the Chargers. Ripped straight from the headline. By the way, thankfully, everybody out around the country.
1: We're okay.
0: Thankfully, we're okay here in Southern California for the day.
1: But thanks for cheering.
0: What else, Chris?
1: Another team I still believe in. TJ, I'm sorry. Eagles struggles are just par for the course. They will still be a playoff team.
0: Oh, I don't think this is an overreaction at all. Yeah, I'm still with you. I am concerned about the right side of that offensive line.
1: Yeah, we have heard from Lane Johnson.
0: We have not. We have not. So I'm concerned about that. Tank Bigsby's got 8 weeks on the shelf, apparently.
1: Yeah, where did that come from?
0: He hurt his core, and he's got core surgery coming. He's
1: Will out. Shipley season.
0: I hear you. So I am concerned about that. And as you know, for the first time in a long time from this chair, I said I'm concerned. You know, I keep telling Eagles fans, relax. But, you know, Devontae Smith, Dallas Goedert, the right side of the offensive line. At some point, you know, the next man up is... Do you see Mooch said that on game day morning the other day? You know, all of us coaches, we say next man up. And he looked right at the camera. He goes, you know what that is? That's just all coach speak. Because that next man up, there's a reason why he's the next man up.
1: Not the first guy.
0: It's what he basically said. Yeah, like, right. Wow.
1: That's funny.
0: Yeah, Mooch. That's funny. But I don't think this is an overreaction. What else, Chris?
1: I still think they're a playoff team. All right, two more. Talking about which divisions are going to get how many playoff teams. Everyone just assumes this division's going to get three. Uh-uh. The AFC West is only getting two. I said two playoff teams, and they played each other this past Sunday.
0: The Raiders and Chiefs are making it, and the Broncos are not, huh?
1: Don't like what I've been seeing.
0: Dude, you know, Broncos aren't making the playoffs, and Davis Webb is going to lose his play calling. That's what one loss did. Let's put a pin in this and see what it looks like after Denver visits the Chargers this weekend. Okay?
1: I bet the Chargers get their first win.
0: Of course it's entirely possible. Of course it is. You know? But, so this is an overreaction for the moment. But I see where, I'm picking up what you've just put down.
1: Speaking of winless teams, last one.
0: You're just trying to butter up the Raiders, right? Before they come to your house and take on the Patriots. You want this to be a bounce back winning streak, just like last year.
1: I still want discounted meals in that town.
0: Yeah, I got you. Understood. You want the RF&B, room, food, and beverage?
1: That's what I'm saying. I still want to be able to visit there. Okay. Right now, we have five winless teams in the National Football League. Five 0-4 teams. Halloween is a few weeks away. There are still going to be multiple winless teams at Halloween.
0: Multiple. Name them. Dolphins and who?
1: Titans.
0: Really?
1: At least. Maybe Chargers. Even though I literally just said they're going to win this week. I know.
0: Dolphins and Jets are coming, pal. Dolphins and Jets are coming in week 7. Tennessee. Let's see. Tennessee.
1: Don and Tampa might be still
0: with guy Salah. The bald guys have got to get a win, man.
1: Brother. It was nice to see Carnell Tate finally.
0: I know, right?
1: Start putting up some numbers.
0: Yeah. You know what? I'm going to go glass half full on you. I'm going to say no. I say this is an overreaction.
1: Are they all going to have a win by Halloween?
0: Oh, yeah. There will be no winless team.
1: You're so nice.
0: There will be no winless team.
1: You're so nice.
0: You know? That's what I'm going to go dressed as Halloween this year. Is a glass half full?
1: A 1-7 team?
0: as a glass
1: half full.
0: Yeah, and people will say, "Why are your glass of water?" And I'll say, "You tell me, am I full or empty?"
1: Let me see if you.
0: And then it'll be a window into the soul of people I run into while trick or treating.
1: It's Prime Day.
2: You got to bring the banana back.
1: Glass of
0: the banana. Oh, by the way, I still have that.
2: I mean, you got to run that back.
0: You got to run back the banana.
2: You know.
0: Find that guy. I don't want to talk to that guy because the Dodgers have won the World Series twice in a row since I saw that guy.
2: Yeah, you don't want to see him.
0: All right, good stuff, Christopher. If you're an NFL fan, you're probably in a long-distance relationship with your team, and that hurts your heart. 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That's coming up.
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0: 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Okay. So the Seattle Seahawks looked like they went shopping on the free agent market for a running back. And an interesting choice, Joe Mixon, on their radar screen. And it was reported he was going to Seattle to the point where it was brought up to Mike McDonald in his Monday press conference. Here was his answer as to why they were going out and getting Joe Mixon.
1: We're down runners. We need running backs. He's a good running back.
2: Okay.
0: That's sometimes a simple answer.
2: Yeah, we need running backs. Okay.
0: Well, apparently they didn't need Joe Mixon after all. The Adam Schefter tweet, as it turns out, they decided not to sign Joe Mixon to their practice squad after he underwent a physical for the team. Oh, boy. Man. So that foot injury, I guess, that kept him out from the Texans and then off the Texans, can't get him on the Seahawks.
2: It's so bizarre. We don't, really don't know any details or anything specific about this injury that obviously caused him
0: to miss all of last year. I know.
2: Yeah, I just saw John McClain, our old buddy from down there. He said, never seen a stranger injury case in all his years covering the league.
0: He's been
2: the
0: covering
2: Texans
0: it.
2: Texans refused to talk about it. Mixon was never made available.
0: So Emmanuel Wilson, who scored for him last week, is nice still atop the depth chart. He's going against the 49ers this week. Zach Charbonnet's not back yet. George Holani.
2: George Holani.
0: Is the backup. And it's kind of interesting that they let Kenneth Walker walk and look what he's doing somewhere else.
2: MVP of the league.
0: And he could wind up helping the Chiefs to the Super Bowl and win it. Just like Sam Darnold was allowed to walk from where he was in Minnesota and look where he went and helped that team win a Super Bowl.
2: Interesting.
0: And that left a big old hole in Minnesota that they're still trying to fill. And that's somebody that is leading the league in rushing and could still lead the league in rushing even when he sits out this week on his bye. That's how far out in front he was going in a week, last night's Monday nighter.
2: Yeah, where did Bijan end up? And now let's
0: want to look that one up.
2: Bijan, okay, Bijan is 40. Let's see, 47 yards behind.
0: Yeah, so Bijan should be able to eclipse Kenneth Walker when he has a fifth game.
2: Yeah.
0: So it's kind of interesting, right?
2: It's fun.
0: Well, not for Seattle looking for a running back, and they thought they had one in Mixon until the doctor rings him up.
2: So
0: back to the drawing board there. They're hoping Charbonnet can come back and then look like the guy who scored 12 touchdowns last year, which is part of the reason why I think they did just say, Kenneth Walker, there's the door. We'll use your money elsewhere. Mm. Hour number three coming up. Cam Hayward will join us in his usual Tuesday spot. And David Kwong, who's hosting a show called The Puzzle Room.
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22: Good afternoon, everyone, and welcome to Gameplay. I am your host, Matthew Cos. Hope everyone is enjoying this gorgeous Tuesday in the city. We are brought to you by FanDuel. Get more ways to play your game your way. The Atlanta Falcons destroyed the Saints last night. And I know it's not the biggest story. In fact, it might only come up once more. They win 45-24. And the big story, of course, is the running game. Atlanta has 205 yards and 5 touchdowns. To me, the interesting thing is, how do we view Michael Penix? The first two games, Atlanta's offense was the worst in the NFL. The last 2 weeks, 80 points, most in football. 918 yards of total offense in those two games. Now, Michael Penix wasn't asked to do that much. He threw the ball 20 times. Bijan Robinson and Brian Robinson, be careful with your fantasy teams, 33 carries for 207 yards, five touchdowns between those two. Just something to keep an eye on as we're always looking for which quarterbacks are going to pop, which quarterbacks are going to grow, especially with some of them getting injured. Lamar Jackson may play this week. Washington, Jaden Daniels may be back. But we all know that there are a lot of passers, quarterbacks getting injured. So I thought that was an interesting moment or just a statistic from last night. The White Sox, another bullpen game, gets them a win. But the big story, the Yankees lose 5-2 to Tampa. Four errors. The Yankees had four hits and four errors. They are the first team to have more players commit an error than players that got a hit in a postseason game since Roy Halladay. No hit Cincinnati back almost pretty much on this day 16 years ago. And, of course, a lot of talk to get into with the Toronto Maple Leafs. Anthony Stolarz will get the start tonight, and it makes sense. I think no one was expecting or even probably wanting Bobrovsky to have, 55-plus starts. Those days are done. And I saw this stat last year with the Leafs, Stolarz, save percentage. Less than 4 days rest between starts, .883. 4 days or more, .914. Makes sense for him to play tonight against Nashville, a game you can listen to right here on TSN 1050. Before we get to the opening thought, Owen, back in the producer seat, not at 100%. How you doing, buddy? How you feeling?
0: Feeling good. A bit of load management for me yesterday, like Kawhi Leonard in the preseason.
22: Oh, yeah.
0: Do you know who the most conflicted fan base in sports was last night? Conflicted.
22: I always just want to say Cleveland or the Clippers. Who was it?
0: It was Toronto Blue Jays fans, because there was a massive pro for Blue Jays fans last night watching the New York Yankees make four errors. Yep. I imagine that was a very satisfying hate watch for many Blue Jays fans. But on the other side, the Blue Jays fans have to be watching the Chicago White Sox run.
22: Oh, yeah.
0: And I think it hurts a little bit more than I thought it would. I went to these playoffs with the take that maybe it was a good thing the Blue Jays didn't make it. Dylan Cease injured, we have three real healthy starters, maybe two. Vladdy's struggling. Looking at this current run, I forgot the Guardians were even in the playoffs until that last series started.
22: How dare you insult the good name of Gavin Williams? Oh, no, you're right. The Jays, as bad as they are. Cleveland gets four hits against the White Sox bullpen. Struck out nine times at three walks. Dominated. Ridiculous, stupid bullpen games. I feel like we're still a little ways away from getting nervous about the Maple Leafs. I think we're in about another 10 games.
0: Oh, yeah.
22: I'd say at least another 10 games. We'll agree with this. I'm calling tonight sneaky important. Do you really want to start the year first four games at home and you're 1-3? Yeah, you want to avoid just bad taste in your mouth. That's what tonight feels like at home against the Nashville Predators.
0: Yeah, I think that's more than fair. I think the player everyone's going to be watching tonight is Gavin McKenna.
22: On that second line with Tavares and Nylander, no changes on the lines.
0: Has to be. Yeah.
22: Yeah, totally fine with that. Yeah, it's funny. Like you can feel what everyone's talking about when Hiller's asked about him, Nylander's asked about McKenna, Tavares is asked about McKenna. The sense I get is everyone's like, oh, why hasn't he scored yet? But no one's upset. No one's worried.
0: Well, I think you just got to treat him like everyone treated Jack Hughes in his rookie year.
22: Uh-huh.
0: He did not have much of an impact on winning, if at all. But you could see it. And I think for McKenna, you just want him to get touches on the puck. Mm-hmm. In that game against the Islanders, you could see him grow into it just a little bit. Should have had his first NHL point, obviously. But the bright spots come when he gets the puck and he's able to release it quickly. Like if you can get him consistent touches, then I think you'll see him start to grow in this lineup.
22: We will find out. And yeah, it's tough on the last three first-round picks for Schaefer, Celebrini, and Connor Bedard. All right, let's get to it. Let's get to my opening thought.
1: For Matt's opening thought.
2: 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Did I break your concentration?
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23: I mean, it's really nothing more than a self-absorbed monologue, a chance for Matt to rant about something and pretend he's a serious radio personality instead of a gas bag. Let's face it, he stole this idea from Dennis Miller.
24: Now, I don't want to get off on a rant here.
25: I'm as mad as hell, and I'm not going to take this anymore!
22: There are so many different things that and elements that I'm going to miss about Alexander Ovechkin. Of course, beyond, you know, having Putin on his Instagram homepage. Don't worry, I'm not going down that road today. There's a lot I'm going to miss about Ovi. It's easy to focus on all the goals. The fact that he never missed games. I remember him doing beer keg stands in public after the Capitals won the Cup in 2018. But one of the sneaky things I'm going to miss, that old rivalry between him and Sidney Crosby. Early on, they did not like each other back like in 05, and we knew it. That doesn't exist nearly as much now. I mean, you don't have that same level of animosity. It's rare. I remember like Sean Avery versus Martin Brodeur, but Avery wasn't a star. Now you still get goons hating other goons or some fourth liner who's got a beef with a fellow who, you know, doesn't see double digit ice time. But again, not the stars, not the best players in the game. Now, yes, they didn't actually like really truly hate each other with the passion of a thousand suns. It was played up a little bit, but they absolutely didn't get along. In the first couple of years that they were both in the league, Ovechkin actually, and this is true, Ovechkin complained that Crosby talks too much. Meanwhile, the pride of Cole Harbour said he didn't like how flashy and look at me Ovechkin was. First off, it's hilarious that the idea that Crosby talks too much. That man doesn't say a thing. Who the hell was he back in 2006? Was it Bill Burr? Was he doing a tight 10 minutes on the ice? Imagine if it was widely known. Like what happened then? Imagine if we had some of that today. Like, imagine if it was widely known that Macklin Celebrini and Connor Bedard did not care for each other and they admitted it to Gino Retta. That's what was going on in 06. How great would that be today? We need more of that. Hey, Gary Bettman, I know you're not happy with all the no trade clauses, but we need more stars trading barbs at one another. I had some thoughts about what we can do here just to spice it up in honor of Ovi retiring and Ovi versus Crosby. How about the Tkachuk brothers are on the same line, but they only go on the ice when the opposing line, is centered with a Canadian? Let's get some Canada-America thing going on. Go full tariff. We need Matt Rempe. He's got to play more than 9 minutes and 49 seconds. The guy was a star a couple years ago because he fought everyone. Let him get close to his teammate. How about he gets Zibanejad numbers? Let him get Zibanejad minutes. Speaking of which, we need more sports hate all throughout Europe. I'm looking at you. How about this? Zibanejad and William Nylander. How about a little Swede-on-Swede crime? Let each make a claim. They are the nation's best player. And they dismiss the other one. Point the finger that it was the other guy's fault that they lost 2-1 in overtime to the States in the quarterfinals. Bring that up. Have Zibanejad going, yeah, you know, Nylander really wasn't back-checking that game. Anything. What about America-on-America tensions? In 2017, American Blake Wheeler was critical of Trump's stance against NFL players kneeling. So Blake Wheeler's like, yeah, I don't really like what my president's doing right now with the whole NFL and Kaepernick. So give me Wheeler scoring on Vegas and mock Jack Eichel, who was at the State of the Union address. Again, this is not about being politics. Don't worry, it's not about left or right, Democrat, Republican. I'm just trying to find different ways to get some heat. Let star players go at it. So, okay, no more politics. Moving on. Also, forget just the players. I think we need to get coaches involved. Mike Babcock was made for this. Let him second-guess Columbus coach Rick Bowness and claim that he could have kept Marchenko if he was coaching the team while going through their cell phones. Maybe Babcock could start a beef with John Cooper, who's, you know, has been well-liked across the league. He could mock Kyle Dubas. Wonder how long John Chyka or Jim Hiller will last in Toronto. Give me something. How about the owners? The league would be in a better place if Edmonton's Daryl Katz made fun of James Dolan's band, JD and the Straight Shot. Again, that is a true thing. For people who don't know, James Dolan, the owner of the Rangers and the Knicks, he's got a band. He spends like a lot of money on the session musicians. You can YouTube it. It's a true story. I'm not making it up. But of course, in the end, this all comes down to the players. Hey, guys, can you stop training in the off season with your opponents? Can you stop making plans to go water skiing on Lake Rosso? And for the love of God, don't golf with players that you eliminated from the playoffs like 3 weeks earlier. My God, find something else to do. Macklin Celebrini, could you celebrate a goal by mimicking the whole making it rain gesture or whatever the current equivalent of that is today? I want you to blow past, you know, Thomas Chabot while yelling, I make $10 million more than you. Cale Makar, how about, you know, do you remember, you probably don't know this, Cale Makar, but there was a guy named the Million Dollar Man as a wrestler in the 80s. And his big thing was, I'm richer than everyone. And you should come on into the ice with a Million Dollar Man's theme song being played whenever you score a goal. I could go on. I will sum it up like this. I am dying for a higher percentage of the star players to start the sort of beefs that only Brad Marchand would dare do. In fact, in a perfect world, Brad is commenting on the lack of sportsmanship from Leo Carlson, Wyatt Johnson, Matthew Schaefer, and the Hughes brothers. I mean, all jokes aside, it was a crazy time in 06. The NHL was back after a lockout wiped out an entire season with these two highly touted rookies that we knew were going to be good in Crosby and Ovechkin. Both lived up to all the draft hype early, and both did not get along early. It was the rarest of the rare in hockey. Two stars who did not like each other. I'm game for more of that. 20 years since that rivalry was born. We need a new one. Come on, hockey. We're seeing more players giving middle fingers to their fan bases and wanting out. So I say to the star players, stop beefing as much with your city and start beefing with some other sub-25-year-old star. And that is my opening thought.
6: I'm finished.
22: Do you think we'll ever live in a world where Macklin Celebrini says, I don't like Leo Carlson?
0: No. No way. Like, the Ovi-Sid rivalry was so perfectly crafted. And I don't want to say we won't have a player rivalry like that ever again in the NHL, but I would be pretty confident in saying it, just based on how good their teams were for certain periods, Ovi's wait for a Stanley Cup, Sid kind of, not Sid, but the Penguins not winning a lot. Like, we never got that, like, really massive playoff matchup.
22: Yeah.
0: But for nearly two decades, or for two decades essentially, they were the perfectly crafted rivalry in the NHL.
22: Oh, yeah. One flashy Russian loves to score. The other, the more complete, stoic Canadian. By the way, when I was just doing the research for this, and Ovechkin's complaint was that Crosby talked too much, I want that transcript. I want that on-ice transcript of whatever bleep talk Crosby was doing to Ovechkin, because, you know, just, and listen, Crosby's a sneaky, dirty player. We covered it before. This, I mean, he's injured players. Crosby's not all goody-two-shoes. I just want to know, what was the trash talk that he was doing?
0: Yeah, young Sid probably had a little bit more bite to him in more ways than one. I always like to bring up Yevgeny Malkin when it comes to stuff like this, because he could have been that three when it came to that rivalry. Now, I don't know whether it's for good or for worse that he did play on a team with Sidney Crosby, but when it comes to these discussions, and we have some audio talk referring to this later in the show, he could have been there with those guys, man.
22: Yeah. You know what? We'll do it on the other side. Yeah. Hal Gill was on the morning show today. and was talking about not just Ovi Crosby. What about Ovi and Malkin? We'll get you that sound. And also the guys, I thought AK had a really good point on Gavin McKenna. And we will get that to you next.
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22: 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So as you heard, the Leafs are taking on Nashville at home, the fourth game in a row for the Leafs to kick off the season. And Steven Stamkos scored on a Saturday night. He got his 625th goal. Stamkos is 36 years old. If Alexander Ovechkin walked away from the game today, say, I'm not waiting until the end of the season, I'm gone, bye-bye, see you later, he would need six straight 50-goal seasons, and he would still be four goals behind Ovechkin. That's how crazy that record is. Now, we mentioned about it wasn't just Ovechkin versus Crosby. Hal Gill, who was on the morning show today, gave some of his memories of Ovi, but also specifically about Ovechkin versus Malkin.
0: I go back to, there was a playoff game in, I don't know, 08 or 09, and they both had, it was game six or seven, and they both had hat tricks. Like, you know, just being around and going, what is happening right now? And one of my favorite things, and people, you know, you talk about Crosby and Ovechkin, but Evgeny Malkin was right in the middle of that, and Gino wanted to be up there with the best too, and so like that brought out all the best. And one of my favorite stories is going into the second period intermission, and Brooks Orpik told Malkin, we weren't even playing Washington, we were playing someone else, and Brooks Orpik told Malkin that I heard Ovechkin already has a hat trick and another game, and Gino got cross-eyed and went out there and got a hat trick in the third period.
22: And that year was the year the Penguins would win the Stanley Cup in the 2008-09 season. And, you're going to be hearing a bunch of these stories just about Ovechkin, who is going to retire at the end of this year. As for the here and now with the Toronto Maple Leafs, I thought AK brought up a good point about Gavin McKenna. And just how we should feel about, you know, three games, no points. But here was AK's thought.
1: I think the thing that the Maple Leafs have going for them, more so than anything, is how they are afforded the luxury of Gavin McKenna starting slowly. They don't need Gavin McKenna to go out there and play 23 minutes a night and be ripping home point after point after point. Would you like that? Of course. You'd love that. But at the same time, they have a bunch of quality offensive players that can carry the load, that have carried the load and will continue to carry the load for them. And if Gavin McKenna can give him something, and when he does give him something, that's going to be a great thing.
22: And I was thinking about that. If Gavin McKenna was drafted a year earlier by the Maple Leafs, there would be, I think, more spotlight on him because the departure of Mitch Marner, not exactly replaced with offensively skilled players, the need for McKenna to be higher. But you switch Marchenko for Nice, and it's like, okay, the offense, the ceiling is raised up a bit. You bring in Darren Radish, the offense is, you know, is raised up, the ceiling for what this team can be. Now, I know they got four goals at even strength so far, but there wasn't as much focus on McKenna this year than I think if everything had happened a year earlier.
2: Well, I think you really have to like the situation for McKenna because he could have been drafted by a team that was really, really in need of a quote-unquote generational talent. You look at Connor Bedard in Chicago. Now, Bedard's numbers in his first couple seasons are probably going to be much better than McKenna's numbers will be. But learning from I don't know if I'm going to call the Leafs a winning situation necessarily, but a team fighting for a playoff spot has to be a huge benefit. And I would kind of compare it to either like learning golf with blade irons. I'm not sure if you're familiar with like golf equipment, Maddie, but irons are clubs that are a lot harder to hit. Mm-hmm. They're not recommended for beginners. But once you learn how to hit the club properly, you get a lot more control, you get a lot more distance, and once you do learn how to play, you'll be a better player than someone who played with quote-unquote beginner clubs. It's like learning how to play tennis with a smaller racket.
22: Yeah, with a wood racket.
2: Exactly. So when you do eventually get good, you're going to play with more control. Your technique is going to be better. You see all these players in different sports, like Carmelo Anthony always talked about it. Like, I know he played for a decent team in Denver, but he talked about not learning those winning habits when he did play for the New York Knicks. And so being in this situation, there might be a much steeper learning curve for Gavin McKenna in the first year or two. But when he does get there, I think you're looking at a player that has a much more impact on winning than somebody who would grow up in or come up in a situation for a team that struggles.
22: Connor Bedard, as a rookie, averaged 19 minutes and 47 seconds. That's not going to be Gavin McKenna, at least not for the first half of this NHL season, nor should it be. Not that we don't expect a lot. We should. He's a really talented guy. He was drafted number one overall, but it is a very different situation here than when it was for Bedard in 2023 with the Blackhawks. We got to take a break on the other side of the show. We'll stick with hockey. Greg Wyshynski is going to join us. ESPN just put out a list of their top 100 players, and I'm not being a hater when I say feels like Matthews is maybe a spot or two too high. We'll explain next.
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22: Welcome back, everyone. This is Gameplay right here on TSN 1050. I'm your host, Matthew Kaz. With the season in hockey about 5% done, we can all agree the funniest story is all the goals allowed by Edmonton. The disappointing story is Gavin McKenna. Is he already a bust? But of course, the real and most important story is the injury to Alexander Barkov. And I bring that up because my next guest, he just tweeted only a couple minutes ago, Greg Wyshynski, senior NHL writer with ESPN, about an update. So first, Greg, good afternoon. Thank you for being on the show.
21: It's my pleasure as always.
22: And look, that was a cagey response. All right, Greg, what is the latest with Barkov in terms of the timeline?
21: Well, the team announced that he is out 6 to 8 weeks. With what they are calling a lower body injury. Non-surgical rehab is the option they've chosen with consultation with the doctors. Coach Paul Maurice said it could be a little less than that. It could be a little more. But obviously, if we're talking 2 months, and it'll probably be shorter than that, if we're talking 2 months, that is a blessing for the Florida Panthers, given the nature of the injury and how ghastly it looked. I think a lot of us were expecting it was going to be a lot longer than that, and a sense of creepy deja vu about them having to go through this for a second straight season. So, you know, that's great news.
22: Yeah.
21: Not only for them, but for us who enjoy watching Sasha Barkov play hockey.
22: Yeah. Oh, no, it's funny. He plays on a team full of weasels and horrible, horrible human beings. We can all agree on the Florida Panthers. But in the middle of all that, there is Barkov, a guy that we all root for. And it's like, I think it's fair to say in the season being very, very, very young, that is, I think that was the number one headline was this injury.
21: Well, on the ice, yeah.
22: Yeah.
21: Off the ice, there's a few others. But no, I mean, like, there's a lot of reasons they didn't make the playoffs last year. I think, you know, they had a lot of miles in their tires after three straight runs of the cup. And as their GM, Bill Zito, told me before the season, you also have to factor in Four Nations and factor in the Olympics and all the hockey that some of his guys played there as well. So, you know, not having Barkov, I think, exposed this team in a pretty significant way as to what they are without him. When he's playing, they're probably going to win the cup. At least that was my prognostication before the season. So as someone who wants to see the hockey's preeminent villains back in the playoff mix, him coming back in two or fewer months is great news.
22: It is. Oh, 100%. But here's my message to Barkov and his team and his family. Take just a little bit over 2 months. Don't rush it. Do not return on Thursday, December 3rd in Toronto. Play 2 days later in Montreal. So that would be my message to Barkov and his team, because his health is the most important thing. Greg Wyshynski joining us from ESPN. All right, your big column, you and it was Kristen Shilton, and it was, I apologize, a couple other writers for ESPN. you guys did your rankings and predictions for the top 100 players in the NHL. And I'm wondering, has there been one pick so far, one ranking that's gotten the biggest pushback?
21: Well, I should say, first of all, the ranking is created by a number of people within
22: yes.
21: the ESPN hockey family submitting their top 100 lists, including me.
22: Yep.
21: I get blamed for it because I'm the one who tweets it out and then people find it through my Twitter. It's not my list. And I say that because there's a couple of things on this list that I

0: Stone gets hurt too often, doesn't play enough games, that's fine. My counter argument is that when Mark Stone is healthy, he's probably a top 25 player in this league based on what he does on both ends of the ice. And I think having him that far down the list is a mistake.
1: I think you're going to be shocked by this, as this is a Toronto-based station. Auston Matthews at 11 feels a little bit high considering the last 2 years.
0: Interesting, because I talked to a couple of people. So my column is coming back on ESPN.com. I used to do something called the Wish List back in the day.
1: Yep.
0: It's coming back. It's gonna come back on Thursday. So I'll have a place every Thursday to express my opinion and do the usual bits of whimsy I used to do back on Puck Daddy. So in the column this week is going to be about this list, and I talked to a bunch of executives around the league who obviously have their own opinions about it. But a couple of them said that they felt Matthews was too low, that he should have been in the top 10, maybe even in the top 6. So although his stats have taken a hit and he's been, you know, in and out of the lineup with injuries and such, there's still this notion, I think, that he is one of that collection of, you know, 7 or 8 guys in this league that should be in the top 7 or 8 spots in any of these lists, along with, you know, Connor and Leon and McKinnon and McCarr and Pasternak and maybe a couple others. So you think too high. A number of people think that we didn't have him high enough.
1: Hey, listen, I hope I'm wrong, and then a couple months from now, this clip makes me sound like a fool beyond other clips that'll make me sound like a fool. My only other quibble I had with your top 100 list, Sidney Crosby at 23, not because of the ranking, but because in the description, it starts with forever known as the kid. He's 39. We cannot at any point evoke his old nickname when he's almost 40.
0: Look, the new kids on the block tried to change their name to NKOTB.
1: That's right.
0: For a while.
1: Yeah.
0: They tried to rebrand. It didn't take. They're still the new kids on the block because that's their name. Sid the Kid, it's a nickname that rolls off the tongue. It's forever associated with this guy and how he took over the league as a youngster and then continued to do so well into his salt and pepper hair days. I understand what you're saying. You know, at some point you're too old to be called the kid, but unfortunately it's his nickname and it'll be on his Hall of Fame plaque.
1: I now have Hanging Tough stuck in my head, Greg. You're aware of that, right? After that, like literally I've Hanging Tough. Don't worry about nothing because it won't go wrong. We're going to put you in a trance with our funky song because you got to be Hanging Tough.
0: Exactly right.
1: Oh, mm-hmm. God, I got that stuck in my head. Okay, moving on from that. More impressive about Alexander Ovechkin, 929 goals or played in 95% of all games as a member of the Washington Capitals?
0: The second one, because the second one leads to the first one. I mean, the Russian machine never break thing is the reason why he was able to break Gretzky's record and have the goal total he's going to finish with as an NHL player at the end of the season. It's the stability, it's the durability. Because this guy, I mean, people forget that, like, early, he still can do it occasionally, but early in his career, he was like a freight train. Like, he played like Tom Wilson, you know, like,
1: yeah.
0: he would just run through people and skate fast and hit hard. And the kind of physicality that he had early in his career would not normally lend itself to someone being able to play 82 and now 84 games every season. But David Ovechkin, for the most part in his career, did just that. So the durability, I think, is why he's been able to achieve the things he's achieved. It's funny. I know for a fact, because he told me, that last season was not one in which he wanted to have a grand farewell. I he felt bad that he stole the spotlight from his teammates during the Gretzky record chase. Last season was not one in which he wanted to go to every city and have them give him, you know, a gold stick or a painting or some such because he was going to retire. But now that he's announced it, I mean, that's kind of what it's going to be for the rest of the run. And I do think there's a part of Ovechkin that enjoys the league-wide lauding of his career that's going to come. It's going to be like the Marc-Andre Fleury farewell more so than the Anže Kopitar farewell.
1: Listen, as a greedy 7-year-old who at Christmas loved getting presents, I fully understand. Ovechkin's going to show up. What gift do you have for me? And it better be worthy of someone of my stature. I'm wondering, Greg, before we let you go, how many games does it take for you

0: to start making any legit observations, pronouncements of players or teams, because, you know, the Maple Leafs taking on Nashville tonight. They've played three games. You know, Marchenko's looked dangerous. Stolarz has looked good. McKenna hasn't scored. The second line is some issues on defense, but it's only three games, and everyone keeps saying it's still preseason for a lot of these organizations. So how many games does it take for you?
1: 20. Because I think 20 is right around where you start to have teams make decisions on coaches. It's usually around 25. For me, it'd be around 20. You know, that's when you get a good chunk of the season and you kind of understand who's real and who's not, both for teams and for players. Like, I don't expect that we're going to have Paul Cotter win the Rocket Richard this year, although he's tied for the league lead in goals. But it does mean he'll probably have a pretty strong start. But 20 games into the season is kind of where you start to understand who's real, who's not, who, you know, could eventually be a playoff team, who's off the blocks pretty poorly. You know, if the Flyers are still looking as they are 20 games into the season, then all the hand-wringing that management had in the preseason about them not having a good camp and maybe, you know, being a little bit too big-headed into what they were able to accomplish last season, that could come to fruition.
0: Yep, no, you're right. 20 games does feel like the right number. As we let you go, if you identified as one of the members of NKOTB, Jordan, Donnie, another Jordan, or Jonathan, Joey McIntyre, Danny Wood, is there one member of New Kids on the Block that you would say most resembles Greg Wyshynski?
1: Oh, it'd be Donnie Wahlberg. It'd be the street youth. I mean, you know, from the hard scrabble streets of suburban New Jersey.
0: That's right. Yeah,
1: keeping it real, giving the group street cred, as it were.
0: I'm trying to work in something from Step by Step, but I'm not going to. I'm just going to say, read the man's work at ESPN.com, and also Greg. When does the column come back? When does the wish list come back?
1: Thursday.
0: Very nice. Well, we got to chat soon. I look forward to chatting with you about some of the other responses you get from the top 100 list, which of course is all your fault, not Ryan Clark or Kristen Shelton.
1: Anytime.
0: Take care. That is Greg Wyshynski from ESPN. We got to take a break. On the other side, a bunch of goofy bets when it comes to the Leafs game tonight. And there is a massive baseball game. I know baseball gets, you know, just gets trampled by the other sports, but tonight is huge. If you're a Blue Jays fan, tonight should be a baseball night for you. Whenever, you know, the Leafs, you know, if the Leafs game gets boring or when the Leafs game ends. Anyway, I'll explain to you next.
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2: 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You can bet on it.
0: Welcome back, everyone. This is Gameplay. I'm your host, Matthew Cause. So, in the National League Divisional Series, Game 3 tonight, Dodgers at the Braves. And the pitching matchup's incredible. It's Yamamoto versus Chris Sale. By the way, the under of 6.5 runs on FanDuel is minus 120. If you want to bet Yamamoto and Sale to go over their strikeout totals, that's plus 265. If you want to do the dumb bet, this one, only a dollar. Please, only a dollar. Either team to throw a no-hitter, $1 will win you $175.
18: That's some charity work right there.
0: Yeah. So I'm saying, you know, it's just a dollar. It's a dollar. Yamamoto has appeared in 10 playoff games since joining the Dodgers. He's 9-1 in those games. And right now, the line, it's basically even between the Dodgers and the Braves. The fascinating thing about this match is Atlanta, they got it right on Sunday. They said, you know what? They got Blake Snell. That guy's won 2 Cy Youngs. Ha! We got Ray Kerr. They went with a bullpen game. They went with an opener and a 21-year-old Didier Fuentes, who entered in the sixth inning and retired the first 11 Dodgers he faced. So they did that to push Chris Sale back a day. It worked. They won that game, split the series against the Dodgers. If Chris Sale, the last time Sale took on Yamamoto, Atlanta won 1-0. Those two guys were dealing. There was like a leadoff home run. That was the only run scored the last time these teams faced off against each other with these two specific pitchers on the mound. This game is the best pitcher for the Dodgers. The Dodgers also have Shohei Ohtani batting fifth.
18: Yeah.
0: Showing that team just how talented they are. This game is huge tonight.
18: Yeah, it's the biggest game of the postseason so far. It's the heavyweight pitching matchup of the postseason so far. I always talk about in smaller tournaments how important it is to be battle tested early on. And the Atlanta Braves have managed to do that in their series against the Philadelphia Phillies. Mm-hmm. Really could have gone either way. Obviously lost that game two that just slipped out of their hands. Had a walk-off win in game one. Had a really gutsy win on the road in game two in LA, like you mentioned. And again, the expectation is going to be that the Dodgers will win this series. They'll win the World Series, whatever. But this is about as difficult as a test that they can go through at this point in time. Oh, yeah. And how I feel about the Braves is how I'm feeling about the Milwaukee Brewers right now, because they could have been 0-2 after that weekend, but they showed up in massive spots, just like the Braves have done in the playoffs so far. So, yeah, that is appointment viewing after the Maple Leafs tonight.
0: Which one do you put $2 on? Colton Sisson's revenge game? He played his first 11 years in Nashville.
18: Good prep by you.
0: That's at 8-1.
18: Okay.
0: Or the Alex Kerfoot get back at the Maple Leafs, and that is 5-1.
18: It's going to be the Maple Leafs get back one, man. Okay, like, that's the...
0: Now, you think that's research. I parlayed Colton Sissons and Alex Kerfoot to both score 40-1.
18: You might be the only person on FanDuel that has ever made that bet, ever.
0: I haven't said it made it yet. I'm here. Well, I'm just here to give you the information.
18: Yeah, no, it's great prep.
0: Marchenko to score +195. Matthews +145. If you think the first line goes off, ooh, we could call this one the benefits of showing up to an optional skate bet. And those two together is +530.
18: Is there an acronym for that?
0: There probably is. I don't think I could pronounce it. I got to give that to Padula. We got to get that one on there. So if you want to throw that out, okay, from an actual just pure preview perspective.
18: Yes.
0: I'm glad that the lines are the same. Marchenko, Matthews, Roslovic, McKenna, Tavares, Nylander. Great. Let's throw them out there again. I know the results haven't been great, but you know I want to see those lines again. McCabe and Tanev, Riley and Radish, Stolar starts, which makes a ton of sense. Best case scenario, Bobrovsky has like 6 more starts than Stolar's.
18: Yeah, if the Leafs had a normal offseason and the NHL had the usual preseason, then I think you can make a bigger deal out of maybe switching things up with the second line or shuffling around the defensive pairings. But if we're looking at the schedule as it was last year, the Leafs have played one game.
0: Yeah.
18: They've played one game, 84 instead of 82, obviously. So, yeah, I think you give that a much longer runway there.
0: 100%. But again, this is what I'm calling the sneaky important game. Your first 4 games are at home. If you go 1-3, well, 3 of your next games are on the road against Vegas, Colorado, and Utah. All 3 of those teams made the playoffs last year. This is a time for the Leafs to do some tidy work. They are a favorite against Nashville, who got their first win against Dallas on Saturday night. Toronto's at about -156 favorite the last time I checked on FanDuel.
18: Ryan O'Reilly, revenge game as well. Yeah. That makes a lot of sense.
0: Yeah. You know, it's always fun to take a look at those. And yes, you're absolutely right. I can safely say no one else that has used FanDuel is looking at what would the payoff be for Colton Sissons an Alex Kerfoot goal.
18: I don't think you're going to see an ad for that that parlay on the app.
0: No, I don't think you are as well. And you know what? Good. I don't think that you should. All right. Coming up on the other side of the show, Dom Lucician is going to join us, national NHL writer for The Athletic. They put out a piece about who is the most likely to one day maybe catch Alexander Ovechkin. We'll chat with him about that. And we'll talk all things Maple Leafs. What has he seen so far through, again, 5.1% of the NHL season? That is coming up next.
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17: Dealing with a crash on the 410 southbound past Queen Street. That's blocking the right lane. A little busy right now if you're heading in that direction. And it's busy around the downtown core majors, but one issue, and it's on the 401 West Collector ramp to the West 409 stalled vehicle right lane. 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
0: Good afternoon, everyone, and welcome to the second hour of Gameplay. I'm your host, Matthew Cause. We are brought to you by FanDuel. Whatever your game, play it your way with the FanDuel Sportsbook. I should let everyone know our Tuesday top five is going to be the top five things me and Owen have got the most wrong in sports. Either takes, opinions, thoughts, predictions, that we are the most loud wrong. This was inspired by the fact that I am on the coldest streak I've ever been on when it comes to picking games. 2 weeks ago, my top five favorite picks for week three in the NFL, I went 0 for 5.
29: Not the best.
0: This past week, I went 0 for 6. 0-11.
1: Not the best.
0: The last 2 weeks, I'm like, woo. It has inspired me that we need to do that for our Tuesday top five, and we will do that in about 15 minutes' time. Tonight, Leafs and the Nashville Predators, a game you can listen to right here on TSN 1050. You've got the Dodgers taking on the Braves, and maybe it's going to be one of the best pitching matchups of the postseason. Also, a sneaky good game, Montreal taking on the Carolina Hurricanes, a rematch of last year's Eastern Conference Finals. Joining us now to talk all things NHL, all things Ovechkin, all things Maple Leafs, from The Athletic, it is Dom Lucision. Dom, good afternoon. Thanks for being on the show.
3: Anytime. How's it going today?
0: Going very well. Gorgeous Tuesday. I'm excited for the game tonight. We'll get to the Maple Leafs in a second, but the most recent column that you helped to work on was about, can anyone top Alexander Ovechkin's NHL goal record? And the guy that has the best chance in your guy's mind is someone who is barely past being a teenager, isn't it?
3: Yeah, just the way it currently goes, because our previous thought was Austin Matthews was a goal-scoring machine, and he had roughly the same amount of goals as Ovechkin at the same age, but the way things have slowed down the last 2 years, it's becoming a bit harder to see him catch Ovechkin. So you sort of have to go down the list, and there aren't a lot of likely options, and it's very, very, very likely Ovechkin's record will stand. But if there's one player right now that comes to mind, it's probably Macklin Celebrini, who expects to be league's next generational talent, who has a 70-goal head start on Ovi at the same age.
0: And yeah, and it makes sense. The age, how good he's been already. And there was a really interesting line in this article, and it wasn't just about talent or about health. It was also, does he choose to be this? You know, like Ovechkin shows, I am going to be all about scoring. Not that I'm against assists, but I am all about scoring. While other guys, Crosby and McDavid, there's a balance, and often they defer more to becoming about assists than goals. I thought that was a kind of an interesting take, that for Celebrini, part of it has to be, does he want to try to be that type of player?
3: Yeah, he, I feel, comes from the same lineage as Crosby. And when Crosby decided to be the best goal scorer in the world, he accomplished that. And Celebrini has sort of that same mentality, and he has the well-rounded ability to score at will, but he also can do so many other things that obviously he can't just will himself into becoming the next Ovechkin and scoring that many goals, but he does sort of have the choice to play the game a different way, where it's not going to all be about scoring goals. There'll be other facets of his game that shine.
0: I think, and there's a couple statistics from this article that were just impressive about, you know, the availability of Ovechkin. But you mentioned about age, about how Austin Matthews, you know, the odds are, at his age already, that it might be too late. He would need 10 straight seasons of 50 goals or more. But you note that with Ovechkin, he averaged 47 goals per 82 games during the 14 seasons after 26. And he scored 223 goals at the age of 35 or older. I think that's another remarkable part of the career, just the level of production when he was well past 30.
3: Yeah, it's not bad, right?
0: Yeah.
3: I think that's the thing, that the biggest takeaway is that even Ovechkin, a long time ago, it was hard to imagine he would get to this level. A lot need to break his way, and it did, and he sort of defied the age curve. So as much as we can do an age curve for Celebrini and say he's 70 goals ahead and he should be a 40, 50 goal threat for most of his career, and as long as he's available, blah, blah, blah. But if he's not scoring at a 45-plus goal pace in his 30s the way Ovechkin did, it's sort of a moot point, and
0: yeah,
3: it's hard to project anyone to do that, especially in 19, 20-year-old who is three seasons into his NHL career.
0: Yep. Oh, no, you're right. It is very hard to project, but it does make sense. As you said, he's got a head start. Moving over to the Maple Leafs with Dom Lucision from The Athletic. Obviously, we can look at only four even strength goals through three games ago. It's three games. They've hit a lot of posts. not a lot of practice, not a lot of preseason. The pushback is, yeah, well, every team is dealing with that. But for you, what are you watching for right now? Like, what are the specific things from the Maple Leafs that you're trying to keep an eye on that maybe will tell a bigger story?
3: They have the puck. It feels like a miracle. Obviously, the game against Ottawa, they didn't get the results they wanted in the third period. They fell apart completely. But up until that point, it was probably the best they have looked in years in terms of controlling play, controlling the puck, getting shots, getting chances. And every game, there's been just a glimpse of what the team could be. And every game, that glimpse seems to last a little bit longer. And I don't know where they end up, but I think the way they're playing now, if they can keep putting it together and keep finding chemistry, especially with each line that has a new guy on it, I think they should be okay. And it is encouraging the way they have looked in certain segments. And you just hope that the times where things fall apart and they blow leads goes away. But this is the Leafs we're talking about, so there's always a chance that it doesn't.
0: My biggest take, yes, and you're absolutely right. My biggest takeaway is I'm glad there's no change to the lines. Leave McKenna on the second line with Tavares and Nylander. You know, give that more time, you know, and just help to build him up. He's a kid. And again, there should be expectations. I love how we always do this dance. Oh, no, don't worry. No pressure, no pressure. Well, of course there should be pressure. He was taken number one overall because he's a really skilled, talented kid. But I'm glad that they're keeping him on that second line.
3: Yeah, as long as the healthy amount of pressure within the context of other top picks. I saw a tweet today that McDavid only had 1 point in his first four games. Jack Hughes' first NHL season was pretty awful, and he turned out just fine. So it's just, again, just like the team as a whole, just focusing on the flashes of greatness that could come and sort of minimizing the bad parts, I think is the big thing to look at with McKenna's game. I like that they're sticking with the lines and trying to make it work, but there's a big defensive hole on that second line that makes me a bit worried about whether they can get there. And it does feel like Tavares has lost a bit of a step this season already as well.
0: Yeah, well, I mean, considering the age that he's at. So if this continues, if the second line and, you know, they start scoring a little more, but they defensively, it stays like this. What would be the personnel change you think would make the most sense? Not that it'd be guaranteed to make a lockdown better line defensively, but would make sense to try to fix it.
3: There's a lot of ways they can maneuver the top nine in a way that I don't think they had that flexibility and optionality last year. I think the big thing, if they want to balance things out, is recognize they have six players who are above average top six players. Some are obviously more elite than others, but you have Matthews, Nylander, Marchenko, Tavares, Cowan now, and McKenna. And if you get three pairs and sort of find the right complement to each of those pairs, I think that's the best case scenario for getting a proper three line attack. Because right now the first line is working really well. The third line is working really well. It's that second line that needs some juice, and it feels like the mix just isn't right in the sense that they just can't seem to control the puck right now. So I don't know what the right mix is, and maybe that's a testament to trying more things out instead of going to the well again for the fourth straight game. But if it works, it works, and they have options if it doesn't.
0: The news we found out, moving away from the Maple Leafs for a moment, that Barkov is going to be out for 6 to 8 weeks. Considering what the injury looked like when we first saw it and he threw his gloves in frustration, I think Florida, the general feeling is Florida got off, you know, they're feeling luckier than what maybe they were a week ago. What is, like, just how different a team is Florida with or without Barkov?
3: I mean, they're a lot less scary, right? I think their line rushes, they had Lars Eller briefly on the first line, and then they had Sam Reinhart moving to center. So it's just not nearly as frightening. And without Barkov, I don't think it'll be as bad as it was last season, but I don't think they are one of the top teams in the East without Barkov. They'd be fighting for a playoff spot, and considering the depth of the conference this year, it could, like, they could feasibly miss the playoffs without Barkov if he's out for longer than the timeline they said today, which is 6 to 8 weeks.
0: Dom, as I let you go, Colton Sissons played 11 seasons with Nashville. He is plus 800 to score tonight. Alex Kerfoot, revenge game, plus 500 to score. Would you recommend I put a loony down on both of them to score at 40 to 1?
3: Now that you say it, why not, right? Why not get Kerfoot for two?
0: Okay, listen, I'm trying to have a serious discussion. If you want to make this a silly conversation, I'm going to have to ask you to leave, Dom.
3: No, I like it. Every time a former Leaf comes back, they find a way to score, and I always make note that that happens, and then I never put any money down on it. So maybe the key to solving that problem is finally betting on it. So if I bet on Kerfoot to score tonight, I bet it's finally the trend stops. That's the goal.
0: Yeah, that's I feel every time I tell people not to bet on the New York Giants, and they keep winning. Dom, always appreciate read the man's work at The Athletic. Yeah, it's a fascinating one just about who of all the different players in the NHL could possibly one day maybe challenge Alexander Ovechkin. Thank you, my friend.
3: Thanks for having me.
0: That is Dom Lucician from The Athletic. We got to take a break. On the other side, our Tuesday Top 5. Top 5 things we have been the most wrong about recently in the world of sports. That's coming up next.
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4: The 401 West Collector Ramp to the West 409. We still have a stalled vehicle stuck in the right lane as the 401 continues to be busy. Same with the 427 northbound around the Gardner QBW and North DVP. Busy coming from the Gardner. 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
13: Chris Alexander ends his campaign to be Toronto's next mayor. This is Nathan Downer tonight on CTV News. 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
18: King Kong Bundy always looking for that big five count. Now he wants the five. And the referee obliges him. Give me a break, ref.
0: Welcome back, everyone. This is Gameplay. I'm your host, Matthew Kaz. We do this every Tuesday. Our Tuesday top five in honor of the fact that, woof, I am getting killed the last 2 weeks, my NFL confidence picks. Our top five things that we have gotten wrong in the world of sports. Owen, what do you got at number five?
19: I may be jumping the gun here just a little bit because he had a decent game last night, but Porter Martone was my pick for NHL Rookie of the Year when we did our FanDuel NHL Futures segment.
0: Yep.
19: And through the season so far, he is pointless. He is a minus two. He had 11 minutes of ice time against the Carolina Hurricanes and hasn't hit 15 minutes of ice time in a single game this season. He was moved to the fourth line for periods in a couple of those games. And like I said, he drew a couple penalties last night. He looked a little bit better. But for a guy who ripped up the first round of the playoffs last season, looks to be the most physically ready out of any of the rookies. Not a great start for Porter Martone this season.
0: My number five, I think, is now sports wrong inception, because I came up with this morning. My number five, Panthers. I had the Florida Panthers winning the Stanley Cup. And I was like, oh, I was wrong about that because we weren't sure when Barkov was going to return. Now it could be 6 to 8 weeks that he is back. So maybe I'm wrong about the fact that I was wrong, and then maybe I'm still wrong. So it's sort of an inception. I'm spinning that little top like Leonardo DiCaprio. I'll let you know if it keeps spinning or if it falls or if it falls down.
19: Do you know which team was the WNBA championship favorite on FanDuel at the start of the playoffs?
0: I would have thought Vegas was the favorites, or. Yeah, Vegas.
19: It was the Minnesota Lynx at plus 150. They were my championship pick. And this pick hurts from multiple angles because Olivia Miles, like I go back to that Obi-Wan Kenobi meme where he goes, "You are the chosen one. You are the chosen." When everyone was talking about Angel Reese and Caitlin Clark and Asia Wilson, some of these other players, the next face you go to say, what about Olivia Miles? This is a rookie averaging 20 points per game on a number one seed. They got swept. They were the first seed WNBA team to lose in the first round ever. And in those two games, Olivia Miles had 16 combined points, 2 assists, 5 turnovers, 4 for 20 from the field. And yes, just like Porter Martone, she is a rookie. But man, the Lynx had massive expectations heading into the playoffs, and they did not live up.
0: Oh no, she got swallowed up by defense and pressure and attention. Also, what people are pointing out, if you go back and look at Minnesota's schedule, their first half when they raced out to a 15-4 start was a lot of cupcakes. It was a lot of bad teams that they fattened up on all the bad teams and then weren't great against the good teams, and that certainly bit them here. So, a lot of people had Minnesota. Bonus one. I was wrong when I said, the WNBA, they're just going to focus on basketball. There won't be any other controversy. And then The Athletic does an article that Sophia Cunningham needs to be traded. Anyway, my number four. Bryce Young is not good. I was like, I don't care that he had a good game against the Rams in the playoffs. His numbers weren't that great. Bryce Young is now leading the NFL in passing yards. And yes, he also fattened up on the Detroit Lions. I'm aware of that. But Carolina has scored 121 points, the most for the first four games of the season in their franchise history. Also, yes, you fatten up against Detroit, but they were without two of their top three receivers, and he still had 329 yards, 2 touchdowns, and 32 points. So my number four, Bryce Young. I didn't think he was going to be good.
19: We're at a point in October where the Cleveland Browns have generated more goodwill than the Cleveland Guardians in the city of Cleveland. For the first time since 2001, all three of the Giants, Browns, and Raiders are 3-1 to start off the season. And we know the Deshaun Watson story.
0: Yep.
19: He's managed games well. Not easy to cheer for, to say the least. Yep. But I want to give credit to some other members of the Cleveland Browns. Todd Monken, a guy who's never had an NFL head coaching job in his career, has been coaching in whether it's university or other NFL teams since 1989. And I think you see a lot of head coaches who, you know, it's normally not this straightforward, but wouldn't mind being fired, wouldn't mind a severance check, a job, a salary to live off of to do nothing for years to come. Todd Monken is clearly valuing his role as head coach of the Cleveland Browns. The Jared Verse trade looks like a good one for the Cleveland Browns right now. They have playmakers on both ends of the ball. They've drafted better than any franchise in the past couple of seasons. And they get the New York Jets next. The Cleveland Browns, the only major American sports team since the release of the first PlayStation 30 years ago to have never won 5 games in a row. They have the chance to win their 4th in a row against the New York Jets, and if they win that one, they have the Ravens after that. But in the 3 games after that one, they have the Tennessee Titans, Pittsburgh Steelers, and New Orleans Saints.
0: Wow.
19: So we're living in a reality where the Cleveland Browns could very well win their division. That's my 3.
0: Yeah. Anyone who took, most of us took the under for wins for Cleveland on FanDuel. My number 3, I'll keep it quick. I thought bullpen games are for losers. Well, the White Sox beat Houston with 1. The White Sox beat Cleveland with 1. And then on Sunday, the Braves beat Blake Snell and the Dodgers with 1. Bullpen games are for losers. Well, a lot of teams winning with it.
19: Yeah, I did not think Kawhi Leonard was going to come to the Toronto Raptors for my 2. I think I said it on this show. I was 99% sure that he was using the Raptors as leverage, and he wouldn't be the first superstar to do so. It's been done by Kevin Durant and Dame Lillard and all these other big names that they've missed out on. I thought it was more likely that he was going to go to the Lakers instead of the Raptors. But as we stand here on October 6th, Kawhi Leonard is a Toronto Raptor, and I'm happy to be wrong. That's my 2.
0: And Kawhi, don't be a coward. Play the Clippers in the preseason. My number 2, I said it all last year. I was wrong. I said it all this year. I've been wrong. The 49ers are going to be bad. They're 4-0. They beat the Rams by 20. They whipped up on Miami. Close win over Arizona. And they ended up beating Denver by 10 in a game that was a lot closer. George Kittle's screen was when they put that game away. But they keep losing players, and they keep winning. That's my number 2.
19: My number one, the Maple Leafs team that I grew up with didn't make the playoffs. They were in the land of obscurity for a very long time. And I thought that's where they were headed starting this season. I think everybody did. Everyone assumed that it might be a tough 3, 4, 5 years. Maybe Auston Matthews leaves. And I go back. There was a tweet on March 31st. First, which I believe was the day of that infamous John Chyka press conference. Mm. And the Leafs put out a tweet that said, you can't manufacture culture. They've kind of manufactured a little bit of culture over this offseason. And I go back to some of the replies from that old tweet. This is so out of touch and doesn't speak to the current train wreck of a season it's been. The Leafs will consistently, without failure, always disappoint their fans. Leafs have had the largest analytics team for 10 years and nothing has happened. The Leafs have earned patience from their fan base.
0: Yep.
19: There's no way I thought I'd be saying that on October 6th. And like I said, culture can't be manufactured. They've gotten pretty close to doing that. That's my one.
0: My number one, the Houston Texans are going to the Super Bowl. They're 0-4. And the issue is, yeah, where's the defense? They couldn't stop Dallas. They had a lead late. And they let Dallas go on a pretty easy 11-play, 74-yard game-winning touchdown drive. They let CeeDee Lamb have 17 catches. Dak Prescott was great. They couldn't make a play at the end of that Bills game. The Houston Texans, I thought were going to go to the Super Bowl because of their defense. Their defense has let them down. They're 0-4, and that is our Tuesday top five. Speaking of the Texans, Jared Bailey is going to join us on the other side. Jared Bailey, who covers the NFL for the Sporting News. What's a bigger shock? 0-4 Chargers or 0-4 Texans? That's coming up next.
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1: The 401 West Collector Ramp to the West 409. We still have a stalled vehicle stuck in the right lane as the 401 continues to be busy. Same with the 427 northbound from the Gardner QEW and North EVP. Busy coming from the Gardner. Kennedy and Ellesmere, a new in-town crash. 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
0: Welcome back, everyone. This is Gameplay right here on TSN 1050. My next guest, you can hear him on the Pump Fake podcast. You can read him at SB Nation. Also does a bunch of work covering the Steelers. It is Jared Bailey. Jared, good afternoon. Thanks so much for being on the show today.
13: Absolutely, man. How are you?
0: I'm doing well. I'm doing well. We'll start with something a little smaller, then we'll go big picture. It won't break down a lot of last night's Monday night game, but the Falcons crushed the Saints. And what was of interest, I mean, that was because of the running game. Michael Penix only had to throw the ball 20 times. But in two games without Penix, Atlanta had maybe the worst offense in the NFL. Two games with Penix, they've scored 80 points, and they're averaging about 460 yards of offense. It's a small sample size, but I don't know how you felt about that. But I was, it certainly caught my attention, the reversal of fortune with Penix back in the lineup.
13: Yeah, I think it caught everybody's attention. I mean, you look at just how dominant they've been on the ground game alone. I mean, that's been really the thing that I think has caught everybody by surprise, just how well that they've been able to, like I said, not just control the game, but dominate it. You know, over the last 2 weeks since Penix, you know, returned to the lineup, the Falcons are first in EPA per play, first in success rate, first in EPA per rush, first in rush success rate, first in rushing yards, first in rushing touchdowns. They have been an absolute wagon over these last 2 weeks. And, you know, when you look at just the complete contrast from the first 2 weeks, you know, you wonder just how bad Cooper Rush and Jack Strand are, all due respect to them. But Penix has come in and he's done what has been needed. He's given them a semblance of a passing game. He's averaging over 10 yards an attempt. They've had a really good deep passing game with Drake London. Jahan Dotson got in on the act last night against New Orleans. So if they're able to, like, have that balance of being able to lean on the run game and, you know, only ask Penix to throw the ball 20 to 25 times a game because they're able to be so dominant on the ground, I mean, that's a team that's going to be hard to beat. And in NFC South, that, you know, is pretty easy to win. I mean, they've got to be near the top of that list in terms of teams to watch in that division. So, fun turnaround. Yeah. I don't think we're going to see, you know, I don't think we're going to see 460 yards a game, but I think that they'll be very, you know, they'll be very dominant going forward if they're able to run the ball pretty well.
0: Yeah, and winning the NFC South is like beating me in a slam dunk contest. So, not exactly the highest degree of difficulty. Bigger shock for you, the 0-4 LA Chargers or the 0-4 Houston Texans?
13: Definitely Houston. I've long pounded the drum that the Chargers are the most overrated team in the NFL year in and year out, so I'm not surprised too much. Oh, I shouldn't say I'm not surprised at all. I'm surprised that they're 0-4. I'm not surprised that they're struggling. But Houston, I mean, this is a team that last season had maybe the best defense in the NFL. Entering this season, we're talked about as, you know, still the best defense in the league. Don't have really any holes on that side of the ball. And, you know, with that, I wrote about it in my column today. You know, the Houston Texans' identity has become their, you know, their biggest impotence. You know, they're allowing the third most passing yards in the NFL right now. They're not getting pressure on the quarterback quickly. They're one of the bottom 10 teams in terms of time to pressure, which with Will Anderson, Danielle Hunter, you'd think that they'd be a little bit better at that. And the secondary is a real concern. So, You know, last season, they only allowed 30 points one time. They've allowed 30 points twice in the first 4 weeks of the season. So I'm surprised by Houston starting 0-4, certainly, especially because C.J. Stroud has, you know, played very well against Dallas, played well against Buffalo, and they just weren't able to get the job done. They haven't been able to put a complete game together yet. And, you know, to say that, you know, a team that was expected to be a Super Bowl contender hasn't won, and we're, you know, entering week five, that's a

0: I'd love to hear your what you would throw out there.
1: Yeah, I would say it's probably my most significant one. It's what I led my column with this week. Just looking at the history of the Bills, you know, the Bills are still the Bills, right? And that's a good thing in a lot of ways. But we saw on Sunday why some ways that they're still the same terrifies their fans, because Jim Leonard was supposed to fix the defense. The defense is not even just like middle of the pack. It's one of the worst defenses in football right now.
0: Yeah.
1: And that's a problem. Drake May was able to dissect them all afternoon. So that's a problem. And offensively, they got away from the things that worked. You know, in the first 3 weeks, they were one of the more efficient teams in the league when they had two tight ends on the field. They only had 9 plays of 12 personnel against New England. James Cook was averaging over 6 yards a carry. They only ran the ball with him 12 times. And for some reason, it just appears there's going to be at least one or two games a year where Josh Allen throws a really horrible interception. And it comes at the most inopportune times. And we're in year 9 of this, man. Like, at some point, you got to grow up. And you got to make smarter decisions with the game on the line. And that's not to say that all of the issues that the Bills had on Sunday are on him, because the defense didn't play well. And yes, he gave them the lead late in the fourth quarter. But he also had 3 timeouts and more than enough time to get them into at least field goal range to try to take that game into overtime. And he threw an inexcusable interception. So there's a lot of things with Buffalo that worry me in terms of, are they still the same Bills? Which, that's great that they'll probably win 12 games. But when it comes to the postseason, are they just going to be the same? Is it just going to be the same result with a slightly different flavor? So that's a fair worry that Bills fans probably have. And I think that in Denver, that's another thing that I took a lot of note of, is that they just don't seem to have any faith in Bo Nix. You know, he had 25 completions.
0: Yeah.
1: Only 6 of them traveled further than 5 yards downfield. They don't throw the ball in the middle of the field. These aren't the actions of a team in Denver that believe in their quarterback. And frankly speaking, like, I get why they don't. Like, he hasn't been good. This is what he kind of displayed on tape coming out of college and into the NFL. He doesn't have a big arm. He's not the best decision maker. And the past 2 years, they've been successful because they've taken, you know, the big decisions out of his arm, and they've been able to open things up in the deep passing game by relying on those short passes. Unfortunately for them, that hasn't worked this year, and they're being exposed because of it. So I think Denver's lack of faith in Bo Nix is also something that I took away from week 4 and is something to keep watching going forward.
0: And they went and traded for Jalen Waddle to make that offense more explosive, and it hasn't been to this point. Quick thought experiment with you. If Kamari Lassiter had caught that ill-advised Josh Allen throw in the end zone in week 1, and then the Texans beat Buffalo, how different is the entire AFC if Kamari Lassiter makes that catch?
1: Well, I mean, right now Buffalo's probably 2-2, assuming they still lose to New England. And, I mean, if you're Houston right now, do they compound that win and get a little bit more confidence and parlay that into another win? So, yeah, I mean, it is very, we could, you know, talk about a lot of the what ifs and whatnot.
0: Oh, yeah.
1: There's a lot of things that could change there. And I remember writing about it, you know, last month. And, you know, frankly speaking, I just said, Kamari Lassiter should have caught it. But guess what? He didn't. And the next play, he allowed a game-winning touchdown. So that's how thin the margins are in the NFL. And, you know, it could be the difference between the Texans making or missing the playoffs. It could be the difference between the Bills, like, being a higher seed in the postseason or being the 1 seed, depending on how records fall. And, you know, we can look back on that in, like, week 18 going into the wild card round and see what the standings look like and what the ramifications of that were, and have a greater understanding of it then. I think as of right now, it's a little bit too early to tell. But at the end of the season, yeah, I think that it will be a big part of the AFC story.
0: Yeah, it could be. I mean, to me, and maybe not. Maybe in the end, you know, it's just one play, one moment. But if we do a list of our favorite what-ifs right now, I think that would be my number 1. Again, joined by Jared Bailey from SB Nation. Now, he may not be, and he's not. He's not the best player in the NFL. But considering the injuries at wide receiver and what this has meant for Patrick Mahomes, is Kenneth Walker the most important player for the NFL, in the NFL, considering Kansas City is 3-0 as well, or 4-0 as well, excuse me?
1: Yeah, I would say he's been the most important acquisition of any team.

0: so far this year, and it's not very close. Patrick Mahomes entering this year had never had a 1,000-yard rusher behind him. He's going to this year, and then some. Right now, Kenneth Walker's on pace for 2,200 rushing yards, which would shatter the NFL record. I don't know if he does that, but the pace at which he is running right now, the way that the Chiefs' offensive line is continually opening up lanes on a consistent basis, they're able to lean on him. And that's opening up things for guys like, you know, Tyquan Thornton, who unfortunately got injured, but, you know, had five catches and over 100 yards and a pair of touchdowns. Tyquan Thornton isn't doing that if teams can just sit on the passing game and try to lock him down. But, you know, now when you face the Chiefs, you have to worry about, Patrick Mahomes is back there, but also, the reigning Super Bowl MVP, who's, you know, one of the best running backs in football, is also back there, and you have to be able to account for him. So that means you're going to have to load the box a little bit more. It's going to leave the passing game or the pass defense a little bit more susceptible to giving up big plays. He has changed the entire dynamic for the Chiefs, as has offensive coordinator Eric Bieniemy, who came back this offseason as well. So Kenneth Walker, massive signing. I don't think there's another one in the NFL that comes close in comparison to how big he's been.
1: Last question for you. Fair to say San Fran at Seattle is the best game for week five, where I'm wondering, does San Fran have to lose every player for them to lose a game this year?
0: Yeah, I mean, credit to obviously Kyle Shanahan, but also credit to Brock Purdy. I mean, he's played the quarterback position as well as anybody in the first month of the season. So credit where it's due there. Looking at the schedule, I mean, you get Jacksonville and Philadelphia and London. That could be a fun one. But, yeah, the rest of the schedule kind of tame game. So, yeah, I would say that's certainly the game of the week to look for. In that division especially, where we expect – both of those teams and the Rams to be vying for the division win. Each of those games are astronomical in importance. So looking forward to seeing it. Hopefully the 49ers can get through this year without losing everybody. Again, I know obviously they've had some injury issues already, but fun one on Sunday. Looking forward to it and seeing if Seattle can get back on top, or the 49ers are going to get to 5-0. It'll be a good one.
1: They will. No, I can't wait for that game. Jared, people want to read you. They want to hear you. Where do they go?
0: Yes. Follow me on Twitter at JBaileyNFL. It's kind of the central hub for everything. Subscribe to the Pump Fake NFL podcast, myself and former NFL head coach Todd Haley. Three shows a week over there on YouTube and wherever you get your podcasts. And then read the Hot Read column every Tuesday on SBNation.com, as well as some other NFL work at SB Nation. 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
1: Jarrett, really appreciate. Thanks for being on the show today.
0: All right, man. Take care.
1: Take care. That is Jarrett Bailey. Yeah, and again, check out his work, SB Nation. We got to take a break. On the other side, Sound of the Day coming up next.
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3: 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We have a stalled vehicle blocking the right lane, and regardless of the ramps or otherwise, the 401 always busy at this time. Same with the North EVP and the Gardner and QEW in both directions. Delays, but problem free. Looking at Kennedy and Ellesmere collision there. 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
25: 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Here comes the sound of the day.
1: Welcome back, everyone. Sound of the day. We go to Mike Tirico on yesterday's Monday night game, Atlanta beating the Saints and reflecting on it being the 20th anniversary where the Superdome reopened after all the destruction from Hurricane Katrina. And here's Mike Tirico. And the final couple sentences here are fantastic.
26: That meant so much for so many reasons, for so many people. And I think, Scott, that's the night that I was convinced that we're doing the right thing professionally in our lives, because sports means so much. Theater, orchestra, opera, a lot of people go around the country and represent a city. Sports teams are different. And that was the night that I was convinced that sports matter in the civic pride of a city. And I've said this a few interviews about this. I don't like to predetermine what I'm going to say if something's going to happen in a game, but I did in my mind say if they score, I'm going to say touchdown New Orleans.
27: Why?
26: Because the night wasn't about the Saints. It was about the city.
1: Great quote and a great call from Mike Tirico. recounting those moments from 20 years ago. I should tell them that gameplay on TSN 1050 has been brought to you by FanDuel. Whatever your game, play it your way with the FanDuel Sportsbook. I feel bad for Padres and the Milwaukee Brewers. Their first two games have been great, but I can't care about that tonight. We got the Leafs. McKenna on that second line still, as I think he should be. Stolarz starting in net. You've got Braves and the Dodgers. Montreal taking on Carolina. It's a good night of sports.
0: Yeah, it really is too bad for the Padres and Brewers. And the Padres could have been on my Tuesday top five. Mm. And yeah, like they're down 2-0. They could come back in the series. It's a short series, whatever. But I've been shocked at the way that they've lost those games. They haven't had a starter allow more than, I think, two runs in the playoffs so far. And coming in, it was Mason Miller and their offense, which was going to be the difference. Mason Miller blew game two.
1: Yep.
0: And I think that just goes to show you like how different things can be in the playoffs and how nothing's truly promised. Like I go back to that Texas Rangers team. They had a terrible bullpen.
1: Yeah.
0: First half of the season. And then it all came together on an insanity run. So
1: weird.
0: Very weird.
1: By the way, my most serious bet for the night actually is Carolina and Montreal. Cole Caulfield and Sebastian Aho to both get a point is plus 137. Caulfield has scored in three straight regular season games against Carolina, and he's got 6 points in his last four meetings. Meanwhile, Aho has scored three of Carolina's five goals on the season, and he's got 30 points in 25 career games against Montreal. Caulfield and Aho to both get a point. Let's see if McKenna gets his first point tonight as a member of the Toronto Maple Leafs. Final thought to you, sir.
0: We haven't even talked about it. Mm. Canada-USA soccer on TSN tonight.
1: Oh, my God, that's right. It's hard. There's too much. It sneaks up on you.
0: I know.
1: It sneaks up on you. So, just have that remote control handy. And I hope the weather gets bad so none of us feel guilty about being inside watching sports on these final nice sunny days of the fall.
0: Lots of revenge games tonight. Ryan O'Reilly, Jesse Marsh.
1: Yeah. And, of course, Alex Kerfoot. Overdrive coming up next.
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4: 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We have a stalled vehicle blocking the right lane, and regardless of the ramps or otherwise, the 401 always busy at this time. Same with the North EVP and the Gardner and QEW in both directions. Delays, but problem-free. Looking at Kennedy and Ellesmere collision there, same with Lawrence East to Scarborough Golf Club Road and Avon. Pine Valley is closed both ways north of Major McKenzie for a crash. 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
11: 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This is Nathan Downer tonight on CTV News. 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

0: 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Brian Hayes, the O-Dog, Jeff O'Neill, Jonas Siegel in here from The Athletic. How are we doing this afternoon?
1: Feeling great, Jonas. Are you ready to rock? And Noodles isn't here, so it gives us an opportunity to rip on a bunch of different things. Potential goalies, other things that might drive Noodles nuts if he was here.
0: Mm-hmm.
1: Anything you want to kick off or you want to say this guy stinks without the fear of Noodles coming at you?
2: Well, I believe Vasilevsky won last night. Did he start? I think he started.
1: Yes, they won 4-1.
2: Mm-hmm. I've always been a big backer of his. I told Noodles, so I'll start there.
0: You've always been a supporter. Yeah. You always have been a supporter. And when he won the Vezina last year, I think you inspired him to have a comeback season like that.
2: Correct.
0: Right? After you call them out. And I think Stolarz is starting tonight. I don't know if Noodles would be a supporter of that or not, but Anthony Stolarz.
2: I think that tonight. Is interesting.
0: Yeah?
2: Do you?
0: I think it's the right play.
2: Interesting.
0: Because, why? Well, for starters, they've three games. Way too premature to make a call on anything across the board, but he's been the better goalie. He was very good in his start. I know when I came in here the next day and said, I thought that was
2: you were like, this
0: story.
2: Guy's going to win the Vezina.
0: Well, I didn't go to that extreme, but I was like, man, he looked really great. Like in the third period against the Islanders, he made some huge saves. And Jonas came in that day and immediately just said,
2: yeah, who cares?
0: And nobody cares about that and shot that down. But Bob, they're about to go on their first road trip, which is now officially the toughest road trip in the NHL.
2: Mm-hmm.
0: This is the one. It used to be California. It's not anymore. Maybe at times it was Western Canada. Maybe there was a time there where you went through like St. Louis, Chicago, Minnesota, mixed in a Winnipeg.
2: Nashville.
0: Yeah, something like that. Nashville when they were rocking 10 years ago.
1: Dallas, now, Nashville, St. Louis used to be.
2: Yeah, that exactly. Was like heavy hockey.
0: But now it's Vegas, Colorado, Utah. That's the toughest road trip in the NHL, in my opinion. I think those are three playoff teams. Those are three heavy hitters. And that's where they're about to hit. So I think you know Bob's playing in two of those games, maybe all three, right? Like 10 years ago, Bob would be starting tonight and Thursday and Saturday and Tuesday.
1: Here's
0: so I'm guessing you find it interesting because Bob's had a couple of days off and he's not playing tonight.
2: No, go ahead.
1: I want to chime in on this before you go, Jonas. And the way I look at it is when you've got Tony Stolarz that played the way he did in his last performance, you throw him back in there because it's just like, it's buying an extra start and giving Bob some rest, and you can go to Stolarz just to see what you can squeeze out of the guy. And you know what? If he plays fantastic, let's say he gets a shutout tonight, you play him again Thursday and say, Bob, like, you're going to be well-rested. You don't have to play 55 games this year.
0: Mm-hmm.
1: So if Tony Stolarz keeps doing what he's doing, keep going back to him. Why not? See what you have.
2: I am doing some research.
1: It sounds just like it's going to be negative.
2: It's not. I have looked into, I'm trying to find goalies Bobrovsky's age who have played like 50 games.
0: What is this, some Indiana Jones search? How hard is it to find that?
1: Dude, try ChatGPT.
0: Yeah. I'm doing so much research on this.
1: I locked myself in my cottage all weekend.
0: I can't find the answer, but I promise.
2: I've been
0: I
2: like combing
1: dude, you could have ChatGPT'd that and found that out in no, 4 seconds.
0: Doogie, find there's that out website. By the
2: I
0: first
2: I found
0: segment.
2: It. I don't need you. Okay, I found
1: Doogie,
2: it.
1: Put a timer on and get on your laptop and tell me how long it took you.
0: Yeah, it cannot be
2: the
0: that
2: point
0: long.
2: Is, go ahead. The point I was going to make is I think they are managing, I'm assuming, based on what they've said, based on what I've asked, that they are trying to figure out what the right number of games is for him to play.
0: Mm-hmm.
2: And also like how much rest they can get him. So if they start him tonight, he gets 2 nights off between starts. Now if they start him Thursday, he gets an extra couple nights. Mm-hmm. Like they got to be careful. Like there's two goalies, basically, who've played 50 games or more at 38 since like 07-08.
1: Robbie Luongo?
2: No. But good guess.
0: Lundqvist?
2: No.
0: Okay, just give
2: do
0: us
2: you want
0: answers.
2: So Dwayne Rolison twice.
0: Wow.
2: Martin Brodeur twice. And the last one is Brodeur, and it's like 14 years ago. And the league is like way different. The league's way faster. The shooters are better.
0: Mm-hmm.
2: So I think you got to be careful. Like, I've been thinking.
1: Headline Joe from the Bridge fires up. Should Bobrovsky be the Leafs?
2: Yeah, like that's what you're
1: like.
2: Implying.
1: That is a jam jump.
2: That's what you're implying.
0: No, I'm not. Wrong. I'm not implying.
1: Just put up Tony Solar's playing tonight? Question mark. Do you like it or not?
0: Couple of things. One, Joe is not on today. All right, this is his protege who's doing a phenomenal job, and that is how you get guys that are at the bar right now with mute going, I got to know what's going on here. And they're currently asking bartenders all over the country to turn the volume up, right? Because it's a great job. He's doing a phenomenal job. I am not indicating or intimating that this means Stolarz is number one. That is not what I'm saying at all. Bob is the number one goaltender. They are going to give him a ton of runway. I would guess, based on the way Jim Hiller has approached the first four games, they made this plan in July. And I think it applies to the lines as well. Let me finish here because
1: dude, I think that's a crazy comment.
0: I think they committed to we're going to Arizona and then we got four home games and our season starts when we land in Vegas. And what I mean by that is not that points aren't important, not that they, you know, he's not bringing anything to the table. He has literally not changed one thing. It is the exact same four lines, the exact same deep pairings. You can make a strong case, at a minimum, Troy Stetcher should not play tonight. At a minimum, you take Troy Stetcher out. Let me correct myself. He's taken McEwen out for Bo Grew. That's the only thing he's done.
2: Yeah, and that's
0: it. That's the 12th and 13th forwards. So I think because of all the turnover, because of the quick preseason, and I'm not saying it's not a smart play or it could pay off in the end, I think they probably said, we're getting both you guys two starts. The lines are staying together. The deep pairings are staying together. And then once we get out of town, if we got to make adjustments, we will. And, you know, Stolarz, the numbers are out there. When he has, like, lots of rest, he plays very well. So I think he's playing tonight. They probably throw him to the Wolves in Colorado. It's a really tough game. Really tough game. And they probably say, Bob, we need you in Vegas and Utah. And we got to find a way to walk out of this trip with 3 or 4 points. And that's going to be the plan. You got to get by tonight. But it's not like Bob has been like phenomenal in his two starts. He's been okay. He has been great. He's been okay. So, yeah, I think this is a big picture plan. 84 games. They probably have a number of starts in mind for Bobrovsky that they have almost already mapped out. Doesn't mean it can't and won't change. It will. But conversely, they probably have the same thing for Stolarz. Presuming health, they're like, we got to get him in here. We're going to get him in there.
1: But don't you think, Hayes,
0: this is the plan tonight.
1: If Stolarz performed the way he did in his last start, it's so much more comforting for anybody making decisions where it's like some organizations are like, well, we got to put that guy in now. Like, we got to ride our guy, and then when we find a spot, we got to throw that guy in. Like, I'm pretty sure Edmonton is thinking, this Levi better get hot because we don't know when we want to throw this Jari back into the net.
0: And Levi played the last game again because they won the game, and they're like, all right, I guess you're playing.
1: But imagine that performance. He gave up a 7 spot, and they're like, we're going back to him. He's going to be our guy right now.
0: Right.
1: That just shows you what they think about tossing Jari into the net. So it's comforting. If Stolarz can continue to perform the way he can, like you said, this is 84 games. You want Bob to be rested, and if you make it into the playoffs, you would obviously want him to be your guy.
0: Yes.
1: So if you don't have to put him in the net 50 times, why would you do it?
0: And he is the number one guy based on him getting the start on Saturday. If this was a true tandem and Stolarz played the way he played against the Islanders, won the game, only gave up a goal, he probably starts the next game. I think if Joseph Wall's here, they're like, Stolarz is going in. But Bob was going in because he's Bob.
1: I think it is a true tandem. At 38 years old, don't you want it to be?
2: But it can't.
1: He just mentioned the last guy that did that was Marty Brodeur.
0: I'm fine with it as long as Stolarz pulls his weight.
2: That's the only problem is like, how many starts do you think he can make?
0: Stolarz throughout his career.
2: I'd give him 30.
0: That's exactly about what you expect.
2: So then, like, then you got to make up like.
1: So you think if this guy starts over 30 games, he starts turning into a pumpkin?
2: I would worry that he gets hurt. Like, what? I know this, but how many do you think his career high is in
0: like
2: a season?
0: 33 or something.
2: Correct.
1: That was probably in Toronto.
2: And it was in Toronto. And every other year, it's like 24, 27, 25. So, like, that's what I'm penciling in. So, no matter how well he plays, I don't think it changes. I think the other guy's going to play, too. Akhtiamov.
0: Chaika mentioned him the other day, unprovoked, when we asked him about the plan for the goaltenders, and he brought up Akhtiamov.
2: Mm-hmm.
0: So they are well aware that he is going to be a part of the program.
1: Are they ever going to be in a comfortable enough position where they can say...
2: That's a great question.
1: Thank you. Are they ever going to be comfortable enough where they can say, let's go grab Artie for a couple here and there? I don't know if they're going to be.
0: You're talking points in the standings.
1: Yes, that's a comfort level in the standings where it's like, it's not like a team that's going to be so far up in the standings. They're like, let's give that guy a look.
0: Well,
1: I don't know if they're ever going to be that comfortable.
0: You know what? The interesting part of that question is that in order for the answer to be yes, it's because Bob and Stolarz have played so great.
2: Yeah.
0: That they played so great that they're well on their way to a 100-plus point season that he can get a couple of starts. So, in a weird way, in order for you to be comfortable with Akhtiamov starting, it's because the other guys have been so good, which doesn't seem to jive, right? It doesn't seem to work, like that type of approach. But
2: that's a great call. Like, if it's Thursday night in March and they're playing, I don't know, they're playing the Canadiens, they're just going to be like, yeah, we're just going to throw our 24-year-old untested goalie in there. It's like, they're not.
0: They're not going to do it if both guys are healthy. I mean, I think they feel very confident, regardless of age, that Bob is going to be healthy.
2: Why?
0: Why? Because he's healthy every year of his career.
2: It changes when you get older. Like, it just does.
0: Of
2: you can't assume anything.
0: Obvious. You can't assume Gavin McKenna will be healthy after one shift tonight.
2: That's not the same.
0: It's not the same, but the reality of pro sports is anyone can get injured at any time.
2: Sure.
0: But he has, I believe, he should be granted the benefit of the doubt throughout his career. He is remarkably resilient, Bobrovsky. So I think we're talking about two different conversations between their approach with Bob and their approach with Stolarz. I think they should be terrified if you overplay Stolarz, he will not play. Like, an injury will arrive and he won't play.
2: Mm-hmm.
0: Bob is going to play. I think their possible concern with the age is more, can he perform at his age?
2: Correct. And if you play him too much, is he going to get worse?
0: Well, exactly. And those are, again, two very different conversations, yet they both have to link, and that's why Stolarz is going tonight. And you got Nashville, who is not off to a great start either.
2: Well, I mean, they played two games.
0: Exactly. Like,
2: Can I ask you something?
0: Three games.
2: Yeah. But can I ask you what, Jeff, what he said? Do you think it's right that they've kept everything the same? Like, do you think patience is... Or is it too much patience?
0: You're talking Hiller now, and the idea hasn't changed anything.
2: I guess I mean, like, that second line especially is the one we're talking about. Like, do you think it's okay that they're just leaving it for now?
1: Well, they're going to get to a point where they're going to say, I mean, it's all about the whole league is based on wins and production.
2: Mm-hmm.
1: And if you're not getting it, just like we mentioned with throwing the third string goalie in, what is your comfort level of where you are in the standings to just say, yeah, we're going to let that ride?
2: Yeah.
1: Like, if that second line goes out there, and I will say this, some of the stats that are out there that are saying that they're the worst line in the world, I had to go through all of their shifts last night, and that's just not the case. They're not the worst line in the world.
2: Not.
1: And with a couple breaks, they could be okay, but they are doing some really silly things, and it's going to come down to, they just all have to play better. And the one thing that they have to do, and this is a team-wide thing, not just the second line, and it's been like this with the Toronto Maple Leafs for the last 10 years, they have to, like Mike Babcock talks about it all the time, like, if you don't get the puck, if you don't have the puck, you got to go get it. And their go-get-it meter...
2: Who go-gets it?
1: Nobody go-get-it.
2: I know.
1: Their go-get-it meter is below zero. So they better get a go-get-a meter pretty soon, because even a kid like Gavin McKenna, I would tell him if I had a chance to sit down and talk with him, I would say, tonight you are going to have a completely different focus than being a skilled player. I would throw him out there with Nick Paul and Sissons and say, you are going to go out there and just be a worker bee, because you're going to get different matchups, you're going to get different D pairings, and you can go out there, and with those two guys, they could take advantage of another team's third line. And it's just go out there and be a worker bee and forget about the skill stuff, because that will come afterwards, because you've got those matchups that present themselves. So, like, you just watch him out there, and it's so difficult, because when you're as skilled as him, his whole life he's gone out there and said, give me the puck and I'm going to dangle through everybody.
2: Yeah.
1: And now he's come to a point, and I dealt with the same thing, where it's like, that ain't happening out here. This is the best league in the world, and the party's over, because it's been like... Pee-wee, Bantam, Junior, like, every year, every time, it's like every step, you're like, give me the puck and I'm going to do whatever I want. And it stops here. Like, this is the end of the line of that stuff.
2: Well,
1: and he's got to figure out a different way to contribute.
2: I could probably look this up. I could ask AI like you guys want to.
1: Doogie, by the way, did you find out? How long did it take you?
0: Yeah, Jonas has it, but Doogie had it quickly. Very quickly.
2: Like, I would guess he hasn't gone three games at a point maybe in his life.
0: Like, possibly.
2: Probably not. I could look it up.
0: Possibly,
2: I don't know.
0: Yeah. Yeah.
1: I mean, he had a bit of a difficult start in Penn State, but did he have three games without a point to start that season?
2: I doubt it. I could check, but I doubt it.
1: Regardless, Penn State, we're not in Penn State anymore. It's the best league in the world. And the go-getto meter, he's got to get one, too.
2: Go get it. But they don't, like, they don't, that's the one thing, another thing with that Nyes trade, they don't have a lot of guys who, like, just go get the puck. Like, I guess Paul, Sissons, Cowan.
0: Cowan's doing it early in the year.
2: But, like, sure. They kind of miss that a little bit.
0: Like, Matthews and Marchenko have the ability to retrieve the puck.
2: Yeah.
0: But it's not, you know, your conventional, I'm the first one in on a
2: It's not Zach Hyman.
0: Yeah, exactly. Yeah. That they don't
2: He go get
0: the,
2: it.
0: He go get it. It's not Gary Roberts dumping in and I'm going to, but that's not who they are. That's not how the team is built.
1: I know, but you look at Nate McKinnon, they're not built as the Legion of Doom line. But
0: he's faster than everybody else.
1: No, but he go get it, too.
0: Yeah, he does. I mean, again...
1: Sid goes and gets it. Kucherov, when he's a little pissy, he goes and gets it.
0: But you know who I would... Like, you said you would have that conversation with McKenna. I would have it with his winger. I'd go talk to the veteran who's been in the league forever and say, Willie, you go do that. Like, you go get it. You know, and but Willie's probably like, hey, dude, I'm going to score 40 and 80, and I'm Willie Nylander. And I get it. I understand where he's coming from.
2: It's not really
0: from.
2: What he does either.
0: But that's what I'm saying. But, like, the idea that we're going to have these hypothetical conversations with McKenna, and I'm not saying it's the wrong message, but if the line is struggling, go tell the other guys. Like, I keep yelling and screaming about this. Everyone's focused on McKenna. I understand why. He's the shiny new toy, first overall pick. We're all waiting for him to explode. It's going to happen at some point. He's going to have an unbelievable night one of these nights. It might be tonight. Would not be shocked.
1: I know what you're going to say. He should be going in front of the press after the game saying, those guys are so good and they have the puck all night and I just fed off them and it was easy.
0: Yeah, well, that's exactly right. Like, that's precisely what it should. Like, the driving forces of that line are supposed to be Tavares and Nylander, not McKenna going and leading the charge.
2: This is Tavares' 18th season. Like, this is not Hart Trophy Tavares. Like, it's different.
0: No.
1: And he's starting to realize when the kilometers per hour start slowing down, he's getting squeezed off quicker.
2: Mm-hmm.
1: Like, he'll be carrying the puck up and it's just like a slight look down and the defenseman closed on him. And he's like, oh, my God. And it's just a grenade and he chucks it away. So he has to realize either get the KMs up or things are going to be a little bit different out there because... It was like when Zdeno Chara started to slow down. It's like, if you go side to side and you're two steps slow on that side and then it goes to the other, and you're two, it's a big difference throughout a 60-minute hockey game. If you're two steps behind every single shift and every single play. Because a lot happens, a lot more positive happens when you're there quicker. We just talked about it, the go get them.
0: Mm-hmm.
1: And when you're trying to go get him and you're slower, it's very difficult.
2: You should create a go get him all-stars, like who's on that team.
1: I'll do it. Next time you're on the show, I'll come up with a go get it list.
0: Mm-hmm.
1: Who goes and gets the puck every time?
0: Well, yeah, and it's, you know, it says something about team building and how different coaches and front offices look at building out their roster as well. Because historically... That was kind of the logic. Like, every line's got to have someone that forechecks and goes to the net and goes to the dirty areas. But not, I don't know, maybe, like, I don't know if that exists in the game anymore to the same extent.
1: I see. I'm the complete opposite. Regardless of how skilled you are, why can't you have a whole roster of guys that want to go forecheck and get the puck? Are you too cool, like, for school that you... Connor McDavid wants to go get the puck, doesn't he? Draisaitl does. Like, what makes you so cool for school... That you just can't, what are you going to wait around for?
0: It's not about not trying. It's that you
1: I didn't say it wasn't trying.
0: But that is what you're saying. Because you're saying you're too cool to do it. It's not like they don't, like McKenna, using him as an example, he's probably the smallest guy in the league, close to it. What's he going to do against a guy who's 6'2", 220? He's not doing anything on a forecheck. Like, that's not going to happen.
1: You can go in there and dig around, man.
0: Sure.
1: Trust me.
0: Sure you can. And go for it. But it's not going to be as effective. You can't. Compare it to Leon Draisaitl leaning on a guy. Like, obviously, Drysdale is going to be much more effective.
1: What about, like, if you're talking about not finishing your, like, okay, don't run the guy through the, but at least pressuring somebody into making a quick mistake?
0: Yeah.
1: Like, is that too much to ask?
0: Sure. No, I don't think it is. But, again, it gets to the question, if it's not going to happen, you know, what is a reasonable replacement? Like, what are they going to do with these lines? Because, again, we're three games in, and I think it's reasonable for them to show some patience. Like, yeah. There's been so much turnover. They didn't have much of a camp, like everyone else, but still. There's been more turnover with this team than any other team in the league by a mile. Like, they literally have three returning forwards from a year ago. Like, it's crazy how much is turned over. So you have to afford people some time. You have to. It's not. It's easy for us to yell and scream. I get the impatience from the fan base. I don't think it's a bad play by Hiller and company to say, we're going to give it another go tonight. That doesn't mean it's going to happen all year. Obviously, if the Lions aren't working, they're going to change things up. They're not stupid. They get it. They know that. But if it doesn't, okay, maybe you move Cowan there. Okay.
2: Then, but you know what?
0: Your third line is drastically different.
2: Correct, and that's where it's tough.
0: And like people are suggesting, well, maybe if John isn't working, you move Nick. Nick Paul's not a second line center in the league. He's not. It's not.
2: What do you do if Tavares isn't either at this point?
0: Well, what he's going to play. John's going to play there because he has the mentality of that position. Nick Paul doesn't. If you're never playing in that role in your life. Which Nick Paul has not.
2: I'm sure you've
1: got
2: in Tampa. Doogie's
1: got the mentality of a radio host. You know who's never going to sit right there? Doogie. That is the same thing.
2: I don't know about that.
0: He will one day. I know he will. He will, and the amount of cologne he's going to have on that day is going to be outrageous, and I can't wait for it. But I would put my chips in the corner of a guy in John Tavares who has lived in that world forever over a guy who...
2: But he's at a different point in his career. Like,
0: but
2: you
0: Nick
2: can't
0: Paul's
2: just say
0: 21 years old, Jonas.
2: But you're going to have to do... If it doesn't work, you're going to have to do something.
0: I'm just telling you, they don't have the option for it. Like, I don't think... Who is it?
2: Well, that's one.
0: Nick Paul.
2: They've said Roslovic has played center. Like, that's not a good option. I agree with you. That's not a good... But they can't just be
1: you
2: like,
1: almost got
2: well,
1: your head bit off for Roslovic.
2: They can't just be like, well, we're just going to leave this. This is all we can do.
0: Give me the options.
2: I mean, Paul is one. They could move Nylander over. How about that?
0: We're going to do that game again?
2: Oh, I don't know.
1: We're not playing that game.
0: I thought we ended that game.
2: Literally, look across the league. Like, every center that age is now playing on the wing. Braden Chen on the wing. Nazem Kadri on the wing. Steven Stamkos on the wing. Like, this is not unusual. It's just only here that it's been like this topic you can't touch. And it's like,
0: well, there are veterans that have stayed up the middle of the ice throughout their career. They just moved down the lineup.
2: Or
0: that's
2: that.
0: A different story.
2: But most guys that age are playing on the wing. Like Evgeny Malkin last night on the wing.
0: Yeah. Sid, what position
2: but
0: is he playing?
2: But like, okay, he's like the third greatest player of all time.
0: He's
2: like,
0: older than him, though. He's 38.
2: He's in like his own ballpark.
0: I agree with you. I'm just saying there is a counter to
1: There's
0: it.
1: There's no talk of Sid going to the wing.
0: No, there isn't. And I'm not saying in a perfect world. Go for it. Like if
2: it doesn't work, like you're going to have to do something. You can't just say, well... He plays second line center, so we can't do anything.
1: If it doesn't work tonight, I'm sorry. You got to go to the Wheat Chief and like hammer out something on a napkin.
0: Sure. I'm not even against it. I'm just saying I can't come up with a reasonable.
2: You're right.
0: Like, if it's Nick Paul, then that's a short term resolution.
2: Yeah, fair.
0: Nick Paul as your second line center. Like, I like the acquisition. I think he's been really good. Perfect for a third line.
2: You wouldn't
0: if
2: like
0: he's
2: like
0: your second line center. I don't see how it works all year.
2: Tavares, Paul, Nylander, and then like Sissons as your is your third line center. I don't know something. I don't know. Like you can't. Again, it's early, and like I wonder how much he and others were impacted by. There's been no camp. He said that's not the case. Like Tavares was asked about that.
0: Of course, he's going to say that. Like, of course they're going to say that. Like, I noticed recently everyone's, for whatever reason, this is a topic of discussion, Austin Matthews' captaincy, as if anyone's going to say anything but greatest captain, love him.
1: He's I know, that was kind of out of left field.
0: Why is that being asked all of a sudden?
1: Yeah, like, is that like a seed planted or something?
0: Yeah.
1: Hey, go dig around and see how awesome he is.
0: Yeah.
1: Perfect captain, best captain I've ever had, perfect mentality.
0: I found that very strange.
1: So did
0: that,
1: I.
0: Like, collectively, all the beat reporters said we're going to ask about that?
2: I was not aware of that.
0: Yes, I saw it circulating today and last night. Like, is anyone in Pittsburgh asking, hey, what do you think of Sid? Like, the new guys are in Edmonton. What do you think of Connor? I just find it strange that it's a question.
2: I can only speak for me, and that was not
0: okay.
2: My
0: well, anyway,
2: question.
0: It was out there, and it felt a little bit strange. But
2: But it's a puzzle. Yeah. Like they have, it's every team. Like every team has this imperfect puzzle, and you're trying to figure out how it's going to work.
0: Mm-hmm.
2: They don't know. How could they know this early?
0: No, they don't know. They don't yet. And yet you're in game four tonight, Nashville. Then you hit the road, and it's going to get challenging. That was the point I was going to make for John. I think he's dying for his first road trip. I'm going to support the idea that John Tavares is going to be better. I have no questions. How much better? I can't give you that answer, but I don't believe he's cooked. Like the three games, I don't think he's done. I don't think he's finished. I think he has proven throughout his career, he's never been fleet of foot. He's always been able to figure it out. He's a very consistent point guy. Mm-hmm. From the dots down, he's very strong, very good. I think he can still do that. I think that is a guy, his stage of life and where he is, he's dying to get on the road. Get on the road.
1: What the hell's get on the road mean? What
2: do you think he means gonna, like get no out distractions, of, yes. Sleep, normal.
0: They didn't play a road game in the exhibition, right? I think he's just, let's see what happens with this team when they hit the road.
1: Let me ask you this, because I have a feeling I know what your answer is going to be. What have you made of William Nylander through three games?
0: I didn't think he played. I thought he was awful on Saturday night. Like, I thought he was particularly poor. Yeah, I mean, he scored the two goals against Montreal that were beauties. I don't think he's been great.
1: I think he's been, like, he's,
0: yeah,
1: I don't know.
0: He hasn't played well. Like, there's no.
1: No, I think he's been okay. And when you go through the tape, you're like, man, that's an unbelievable chance. Like, I don't know.
2: I think he leads the team in shot attempts, by the way, so
0: there you go.
2: Hang on.
0: He had some bad turnovers the other night. I didn't think he played well against Ottawa.
2: The other thing,
0: in the third in particular, I didn't think he was very good.
2: Just to close off with that line, you're going into Vegas and Colorado and Utah. You're going to hunt that line.
0: Yep.
1: So, oh, Johnny Tavares is going to get Nate McKinnon.
2: Yes.
0: Mm-hmm. All right. Let's see what they got.
2: Jack Eichel.
0: See what they got. All right. Dreg's coming up. Yeah. Mike Johnson coming up. Game on TSN tonight. Nashville taking on the Leafs. Overdrive continues up on YouTube Live.
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4: It is still a slow go on the 401 in the westbound 401 Express approaching Leslie Stall, blocked in the left lane. We have another stall in the 410 northbound ramp to Courtney Park, sitting in the left lane. Had an earlier crash in the 409 westbound near Martin Grove, clear wave. It's still a bit busy if you're heading to Pearson. Lawrence East to Scarborough Golf Club Road, still a crash. LL Cool J and Scott Kahn join forces in the city that never sleeps, NCIS New York. 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

0: All right, Overdrive continues, powered by FanDuel. Mike Johnston in about a half an hour. Leafs Preds tonight. Sounds like Dylan Larkin may make his debut for Detroit at home tonight.
1: Oh,
0: Darren Dreger in studio.
2: Well, let me ask you guys. Doesn't it almost seem like it's going to get worse with him on the ice?
1: Well, it won't get better, especially the way that team is structured, unless, you know, he has a big start, which I guess is possible. He's a good hockey player, but otherwise they're going to be relentless. And then as it was unfolding on Friday when the booing was raining down, you know, not to go after an organization, but shouldn't you have predicted or expected that that was coming?
0: Of course.
1: To have Larkin out there, I don't know. That's probably a faux pas.
3: What do you do?
1: Well, he doesn't come out.
3: But do you announce him?
1: Well, you could announce him. I mean, he's still part of the team.
2: No, you just don't have to do anything. You're just...
1: Yeah.
2: But, Dregs, I wanted to ask you. There was talk before Sidney Crosby got to Pittsburgh that Pittsburgh franchise was in big-time trouble.
1: Yeah.
2: Like, how bad could this get? Because there was pictures of the crowd, and it was a joke. So,
1: wow.
2: A fan base that's starving to make the playoffs,
1: yeah.
2: And it seems like they hate their owner because they got the... You know, that scoop that they think that he's behind a lot of this nonsense, and they're not showing up. Like, how bad could this go?
1: Well, when you're chanting, sell the team.
2: That is awful.
1: That's pretty tough. And, you know, for some of the historic former Detroit Red Wings, that was a tough experience for them, whether they were in the building or not in the building, because it's not just about Chris Ilitch, who was the son. Like, Marian Ilitch. You know, I don't know that she was at the game, but imagine, you know, here's a iconic person and family who have brought great things to the city of Detroit, historically speaking, right? An iconic franchise. And whether she's watching on TV or maybe she was in the building, I don't know. You know, she's listening now to a fan base finally turn and go sell the team. So it's bad. It's bad. But now in defense of the fan base here, long in coming, too, right?
0: 11 like years without making the playoffs.
3: Wasn't it 21 years straight or something?
0: Yeah, more than that, I think, yeah.
1: You know, new building, lots of reason to be an entertained Detroit Red Wings fan and a loyal fan, except the team isn't any good.
0: Mm-hmm. So, yeah, and I don't, with or without Larkin, they're still not very good.
1: Yeah.
0: Like, they... And it's would they be competitive this year?
1: Yeah, and it's a curious approach. You know, so the primary pieces are, okay, the future of Dylan Larkin. I don't think Dylan Larkin is finishing the year in Detroit. That's not a news flash. That's expected. And then you've got Simon Edvinson. Where do you go out and find a 6'6" D-man who's a pretty good D-man?
2: But Dregs, the laughable thing about it is some of the trades last year, whether it be Quinn Hughes coming up, they're like, they're not moving off of Edvinson. And then you don't sign the guy?
1: Yeah.
2: Like, give me a break.
1: But that's the part that I think people are struggling with. Not that they didn't sign him, because they haven't yet. But you got to make a decision. And I feel like that's what Sean Horkoff now is finally able to do. So, you know, he's continuing to have his conversations with the agent J.P. Barry, right? They're not close on anything by way of contract for Edvinson. But in the meantime, Horkoff is talking to teams who are exploring trade interests, as they should be, in Edmonton. So at some point, what's the cutoff? December 1st, where he's got to have a contract? Well, okay, well, there's your deadline, right? Horkoff's under the clock, under the gun, until December 1st. Are you signing this guy to the contract that he's demanding? Or is there a trade package whereby you move out Edmonton for what'll be a decent, or really should be a really good return, and potentially Larkin, and guess what you're doing again in Detroit?
0: You're starting over again.
2: But as the Edmonton's, like, has his, like, he must look at the Luhnow deal. I don't know what kind of number money this kid's looking for.
1: Yeah.
2: But it's like the price of doing business has gone way up since this whole mess has started. So he must be saying, you know what, now the number's this.
1: Yeah. Yeah,
2: and then I don't know what that does to the negotiation, but he's got to be sitting there saying, I'm not even talking about those numbers we were discussing before. Now it's this.
1: Yeah, and again, every owner is involved. Majority of owners are involved when it comes to spending their money, right? And the term and the annual average obviously have to make sense to them. I think if they put something in the way of a five-year deal on the table, at whatever that value is, you know, you can make the comparisons to some of the other young D-men and what they've been signed of late. He deserves to get paid. So They're not there yet. They're not close.
0: No, they're not. Darren Dreger in studio. I saw you're on with Gino earlier. Mm. Early trading. And the headline is, how the Leafs are handling McKenna. What do we mean by that, Greg?
1: That's a loaded headline.
0: What can you tell us about how they're handling McKenna?
1: To me, it's

0: I think through camp, I think somewhere he's down like 6 or 7 pounds, which on that frame is saying something. So guess what happens? You know, and I'm not saying it's directly related to that, but rest and recovery matters to everybody. It doesn't matter if it's Sergei Bobrovsky at the tail end of his career or an 18-year-old kid. So the sports science people get involved. And they consult with the coaching staff, and then they decide, okay, well, it's a good day for Gavin McKenna to take an option, and the option is not to skate versus a playing option where I... Well, you're shaking your head, Joe.
1: Because,
0: you're
1: like,
0: not buying it?
1: It was the first game of the season.
2: But he's ignorant, man. He shakes his head at all the stuff we say.
0: But by doing that, you're saying that Gavin McKenna should stand up to all the coaching and the sports science people, the Toronto Maple Leafs, say, I don't give a rat's, you know what you're telling me. I don't need rest and recovery. I need to be on the ice.
1: As far as I know, there's like an unwritten rule. When you're young in the league, you don't get an option. And that was like the first, I don't know, like I kind of get that one. That one doesn't look great. Like that to me feels like a bit of a so unforced error. Like you just don't, like just go for 10 minutes and come back.
3: And I kind of look, if I'm
1: Easton Cowan, I'm like, I have to go out. Why doesn't he have to go out? Mm-hmm. Like what's the difference?
3: Well, I would lean on the veterans. Someone probably should have
1: said to him,
3: Boris or Matthews,
0: go out.
3: Hey,
0: but do we think he had a choice? That's what I'm saying.
3: Clearly, the Leafs support him.
2: The bottom line is, and Paul Coffey used to say this all the time, it's like, we make these big deals about we're talking about 15 minutes during a game.
3: I know, it makes no difference.
2: 15 minutes during a game. Yeah. Go out for a 10-minute little buzz around the ice and then go lift some weights. You could have done both. Like, everything is so over kind of analyzed, and it's like, it's crazy.
3: And the flip side of the coin is, if he had 7 points in three games, no one would care about anything he's doing. The fact is, the line has struggled.
0: Yep.
3: He's pointless.
0: Yep.
3: You know, and that's what's adding to it. And he's the first overall pick.
0: Yeah.
3: Like, that's another difference.
1: And he's 18. He's the lightest forward in the NHL.
3: Yeah, exactly. Yeah. Like, it's been a challenge for him. It doesn't change the projection of his career, what's happened in the first three games. Guy's going to be a great player. He's going to put up great numbers.
0: And you're looking around the league too, right? Like the comparisons are going to come, and it's not just point related. Mm-hmm. You're going to look at style of play, all of those things. But the one thing we know about Gavin McKenna, and you can look back to his entry days playing in Medicine Hat in the Western Hockey League, certainly Penn State. A year ago, his first 10 games, we're looking at this kid going, I don't think he's going first pick overall. Mm-hmm. Like, he's been one of those players throughout his young career, not the NHL level, but where he's been a slow starter. So I'll give him the benefit of the doubt, even with the optional skates.
3: Yep. And I think he was out there twirling around today.
1: I think it's enough now. Like, we don't need to focus on it every single day.
3: Right.
1: It was notable with the first game for sure. It's enough. We don't need to document it every single day.
3: Totally.
1: Come on.
3: Yeah, exactly. We don't need the live shots and the live updates. So anyway, you know, Leafs Preds tonight.
0: Yeah.
3: And Stolar's starting tonight. And I guess Hiller said, I think he indicated that this was the preseason plan.
0: Like, I think so. Yeah.
3: It's going to be what they were going to split the back-to-back. Bob on Saturday, Stolar's tonight. What is your understanding of the plan for these two? Let's presume health, which is impossible to do and unlikely to happen.
0: Right.
3: But let's presume they're both healthy all year. How do you project the starts are going to go down? Go ahead.
2: Before you start, Darren, these two both were afraid to admit that this combination is a tandem.
3: Well, he thinks they're already a tandem.
1: I mean, literally, they are a tandem, right? They're two.
0: Yeah.
3: Yeah, but you're saying it's a
2: This guy, right here, a one and a 1A. No, no, he was almost offended when I said, yeah, it's like if Tony Stolarz keeps playing good.
1: They told us by what they did in the summer. They gave him a 3-year contract at $7 million per year. He's not the backup.
3: Yeah, they got
1: He's
3: rid not, of the
2: I
3: old
2: didn't
3: man.
2: Say he was the backup.
1: He's not 1B.
2: If Stolarz can kind of keep playing good, it's like, no, it's chance. Like 40-40. Like, just give me.
0: But I don't understand the issue here. You're offended that...
2: No, this guy, at 38 years old, he's like, Bobrovsky's the starter and the other guy's the backup.
1: He
2: I'm
1: is.
2: Like, okay. But as long as Stolarz can provide you great goaltending, it just buys your time. You don't have to wear down Bob.
0: I'm 100% with Ola. And why are you getting caught up in the label of tandem or backup? Why does it
1: I'm
0: even
1: not.
0: Matter?
1: He is.
0: Like, no, but...
2: That's what the scribes do. They get caught up in these titles.
0: Do we think that Bob is going to get 57 to 60 starts?
1: No chance. Do you think Stolarz is getting 40?
0: Well, maybe, but what if they're closer to 40?
2: See, his argument is Stolarz can only play 30 max, and he said anything over that.
1: Historically, that is factual.
3: Jonas is right, though. Like, if you think Stolarz is starting 40.

0: two games this year, I think you're crazy.
1: Yeah.
0: You're crazy.
1: It has never happened.
2: But if he did, and he's healthy enough to do that,
0: I'd be okay with that.
2: That'd be fine. Your goaltending would be rock solid, and you'd have a legit.
3: But it's the chicken or the egg. Yeah, like, you start playing him more, mm-hmm. and he's likelier to get hurt.
0: Right, and also, as you guys know, because you're playing this up, there are goalies in the league, and Bob has been one of them for 15 years, that are true number ones.
2: Yeah.
0: Like, Shesterkin has a backup. It's not a tandem,
2: yeah.
0: right? Hellebuck, when he's playing, has a backup. It's not a tandem.
2: Right.
0: It's been the same thing for Bob.
2: Yeah.
0: I think, in a perfect world, Bob is a true defined number one. That's because he's playing so well.
2: Yeah.
0: Like, I think they'd love to give him 55 starts if he's got a .915 save percentage, but I don't think they believe they can have both. And I think that's what you're driving at, Jonas.
3: Correct.
4: Well, I think the bottom line is, I think you can get the most out of the goaltending situation if it's 1A and 1B, and they're both kind of going back and forth. And they're playing fantastic.
2: You agree. You just don't think it's realistic.
4: Oh, he's offended.
2: You can act like
4: you
2: guys,
4: Bobrovsky. He's offended.
3: Because you're calling it one. I mean, call it whatever you want. He's one, he's two.
1: 1-1-A.
4: Whatever it is, whatever guy goes in the net, they got to provide good goaltending. Yeah, end of story.
0: Right. That's right. Darren Dreger in studio. So on some injury notes for Canadian teams, Linus Ullmark, he left the game last night. Is he going to be okay?
2: Well, they described it as precautionary. This morning I followed up, and I was told it's very, very minor. They had Sam Harrison getting the start anyway in Detroit against the Red Wings, so it was just easier to make sure that he has a little bit extra time. But, you know, we play this game on an annual basis, whether it's in Ottawa with Linus Ullmark specifically, or we certainly have done that here in Toronto with injury scenarios. Austin Matthews comes to mind, where it's not serious, it's minor, until you're talking about it 2 weeks later, and it's maybe a bit more of an issue.
3: And didn't Mike Babcock used to have the day-to-day meant 7 to 10 days?
2: Yeah.
0: Well, he still does. He still uses that line. And I mean, Jake Sanderson's an example too, right? They're like, he's all right. Then he played and he couldn't get through his first game, and now he's out.
2: At least a couple games,
0: and Demidov's out 2 to 4 weeks as well.
2: He has something nagging. Like, I don't believe it was anything that happened in game, something that he's been playing through, and they just decided, look, let's not fool around with this. Let's just shut him down for a couple, maybe 4 weeks. Ooh. Maybe 4 weeks.
0: Well, they have their home opener tonight.
2: Yeah.
0: Like, Bell Center will be rocking tonight. And then Barkov, you were tweeting out earlier that they actually going to be like 4 to 6 weeks, maybe?
2: Dodged a bullet there, in my opinion.
0: Yeah, you know that, big time.
2: The way it looked when he left the sheet the other day, I mean, just by his obvious reaction, you thought,
4: throwing the gloves would look like game over.
2: It looked like, okay, my season is in question here. So, yeah, 4 to 6 weeks, and just as important in that timeline is it's rehab. It's non-surgical. So, you know, he's a strong guy. He's very focused. And otherwise, the Florida Panthers are pretty healthy. And I think that Paul Maurice made that distinction, too. You know, when it happened a year ago and he missed the season, it was way more catastrophic because of not only Barkov, they just had a lengthy list of guys that weren't available. So, knock on wood, if you're a Florida fan, that they stay together.
0: Yeah, they're in L.A., I think, tonight, wrapping up the California trip. And like, Brady's not off to the greatest start statistically. Anyway, Brady Tkachuk.
2: Yeah.
0: He's not in Ottawa anymore, so I'm sure it's not a huge story down there.
4: Yeah, the eye test, like, you're not noticing.
0: It's kind of a blending in early, very early. And again, that's going to be tough for him because he's walking into a built house, right? Like, that team's won cups. It's not his team.
2: Yeah.
0: Like, that's challenging for
4: him. But he's got to, you know what, the best guy he should lean on is Brad Marchand.
2: Exactly.
4: How did you get here, and how did you kind of, you know, weave your way in and be the impact player? And I understand where you're slotted in the lineup is a factor in that. He just went on that third line with those two young kids, and it was dynamite. But there's the guy you should lean on.
2: And Paul Maurice would say that the expectation of Brady isn't the same that it was in Ottawa, right? Now, that's a bit of an excuse built in early in the season. I mean, what are you expecting Brady Tkachuk to be? You know, you're expecting him to be the physical force that he can be. All right, maybe he doesn't have to score every night, but he does have to contribute offensively.
4: Yeah.
2: You know, we made a big deal in our preseason show about how the Ottawa Senators replaced the offense of Brady Tkachuk. And through a couple of games, it looks like they're doing that by committee. But that offense has to present in Florida for that to be a success.
4: I'll tell you what, two periods I watched last night of the Ottawa Senators is the best two periods I watched of any team played this year.
0: It's another big win.
2: Yep.
0: Yeah, they're
4: like they look fast. Like they were cooking, and that's. I'm not trying to overblow it, but like that was the best two periods of any team that I've watched this year.
2: Yeah.
4: Other than Colorado, maybe pumping a couple teams.
2: And then you watch Philadelphia.
0: Oof, trouble. They're getting rocked. Like the shot discrepancy is absolutely crazy.
2: Oh.
0: All right, Dregs, catch you on a panel tonight.
2: Okay, guys.
0: There's Darren Dreger, TSN Hockey Insider. Leafs Preds tonight on TSN. 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
6: 401 West Collectors Kennedy crash blocking the center lane there, and it's a jam up on the approach. And then beyond that, westbound express approaching Leslie, still a stall in the left lane. Spotted another stall on the 400 northbound near Steeles that's sitting in the left lane as the rest of the majors continue to be busy out there. And off the highway, Danforth Road, West Midland Avenue, a collision. Drivers, if you see a garbage truck ahead of you, slow down, proceed with caution, and watch out for waste collection workers outside of the truck. A message from the City of Toronto. From the News Talk 1010 Traffic Center, I'm Dan Dealey.
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0: All right, Johnny coming up from the rink. Leafs Preds tonight. Got a big pitching duel tonight. Braves Dodgers. Yamamoto versus Sale.
1: A plus.
0: That is pretty much as good as it gets.
2: Dude, what a resurgence for Chris Sale, man. I thought he was done years back.
0: Yep. I know. I mean, his White Sox are in the playoffs. His Red Sox were in the playoffs. His Braves, like the White Sox are going to the ALCS.
1: They haven't lost.
0: Yeah. Like they are going to the ALCS, and it's pretty wild. And likely against the Rays, Schlitter got hit last night. Like he got hit, and that's trouble for New York. Yankees are
2: that Rays organization. I don't think Cash down there in that organization gets enough love. Like
0: it's incredible.
2: They have an off year, and they just right back return. They get all stars like going to jail and all kinds of crappy things happening. And they just bounce back, and they're amazing.
0: Yep. Yeah, it's incredible.
2: Like, you want to talk about numbers, people, and formulas, whatever they're doing down there, whatever their beliefs
1: are. They're the kings.
2: They have perfected it on how to win baseball games. And last night, it was small ball galore, right?
0: Yeah. Yeah, big time. That's precise. And that's kind of what they've always been known for.
2: Yeah. Well, they had a guy like Randy Arozarena. You know what? See you later.
0: Yeah, thanks for coming out. See ya. Yeah, they find talent. And eventually they move off that talent, and then they acquire guys for that talent, and it just continues to reload. It's a new machine every single year.
2: That is a machine.
0: Yeah, they are. They really are. So is Hazenbro for the fact.
2: I'll give you credit.
0: What a pick last night.
2: The way you guys described it, everything that you and the idiot predicted happened.
0: Yeah. Al's brother and I, we called that. And Penix Jr.'s always been my guy, always been a fan.
2: Dude, he looked pretty good.
0: He did. Well, with a running game like that last night, both Robinsons ran all over the Saints. Like, the Saints were pathetic last night.
2: Did you hear the Saints? Who was the Saints defensive player that was just like, we got just handed to us? He was pissed.
0: They couldn't tackle anybody. It was a bloodbath in New Orleans. But now we're tied. Week four, this is when Hayes and Bro truly start to lock in. Everyone knows that. And we feel very good about kind of the process. And
1: you're the Tampa Bay Rays.
0: Yeah, that's precisely what it is. Tremendous information plus gut instinct. This is where we take off. Although Al's brother's big day is coming up this weekend. So he's going to be AWOL for a few weeks. I mean, I got to really run the ship here and run the operation. And I intend on doing that. Hour two coming up. Confirm or deny, Mike Johnson from the rink. Leafs Predators tonight. Overdrive continues up on YouTube Live.
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4: Well, you know, the 401 is always busy at this time, and we have three issues. West 401 Collectors Pass Kennedy is crashed in the center lane. We do have a stall up ahead in the express westbound approaching Leslie left lane block. Another stall eastbound the express Reddit Avenue Road, and that's blocking the right lane. We continue with delays otherwise. Rest of the majors. At last check, Danforth Road west of Midland Avenue, a collision. 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

0: 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Get to our best bets later in the hour. Leafs spreads tonight. Bunch of games in the NHL. Baseball playoffs. We're through 4 weeks in the NFL, which is crazy. Marching towards the CFL playoffs. It's a beautiful thing. Frost delays in the morning. Not great. Weather's turning.
1: I'll tell you what. If you're like me and you're a morning golf guy,
0: you're done.
1: Yeah, you're pretty much, because you look at the, I mean, I only look at the weather app and you just see like rains. Like rain is starting to come a lot now.
2: Not the best.
0: You're going to get hit with that. Like we had our first frost late. I wasn't playing anyway. But when you get the email and it's like, tee time's been pushed back to like 10:50. Like that's not going to work for anybody.
1: No.
0: Like in the summer, man, you're playing at 7 a.m., 7:30. It happens quick. So you got to take advantage, right? You got to take advantage. And there's still enough time to get out there, do your thing, look good, feel good. See Tommy Fleetwood rocking Peter Millar over the weekend. I wanted to mention that. He looked glorious. So I'd heard that for a while. I'm like, what's Tommy going to do? And they were at that, what is it, the tournament, the Dunhill? Or
1: but did you know why he's wearing that?
0: Because it looks great.
1: No, because he was wearing stuff from pro shops, and I called Donnie Nichols, and I said, get that guy into Peter Millar. And he said, I'm not kidding you. He said, we're working on it.
0: So you think Don was the one that got him?
1: I really do.
0: I hope you're right. Donnie is a power player.
1: Yes.
0: It is very possible that he personally brokered something there.
1: Yeah.
0: It is possible. But, yeah.
1: Donnie, get me some of the Walker Cup stuff from Team USA, please.
0: Oh, really?
1: Did you see how nice that stuff was?
0: I did not see that online.
1: Peter Millar did the Walker Cup.
0: Oh, I love
1: all
0: that.
1: The outfits.
0: Brilliant.
1: Gorgeous.
0: Brilliant. Okay, I love it. All right. Mike Johnson coming up here in just a moment and confirming that I a little bit later in the hour. And I think the spotlight on tonight, like, I guess it's that whole second line, mm-hmm. I guess. Where does Matthews and Marchenko still rank for you? Like, it's been three games. Like, for me, I still want to watch them play every single night, see what it looks like.
1: Of course.
0: See how much better it can get.
1: Everyone does. And I think that the statistics on that line, from what I was sent, makes that line to be made out to be the Legion of Doom, and it's not that either.
3: Yeah.
1: Like, it's not like they've been completely dominant. They're trending in the right direction, and it can get to a point. And whether Roslovic is the guy on that line to take it to a different level, I'm not sure, because the early return on him is he's turning into the same guy that ends up falling out of favor in different organizations, and he moves on. So I don't know. But Marchenko and Matthews, like, you get those two skill guys rumbling around in the offensive zone. But once again, there's the go-get-em factor.
3: Yeah. Go get it.
1: Like, it's not Roslovic, right?
3: That's why I mentioned last week, what's the last week? Cowan, like, potentially on that line, because he go get it. But I think there's going to be a night, like, it might be tonight, where they just score three goals. Like, they, for all those numbers, they haven't actually scored.
0: Well, that's
1: what I'm saying. Everyone's talking about this line, like, look at this. The nerdy numbers, and it's like, okay, it's good, but it isn't that good.
0: Well, that is ultimately
3: it's
0: what
3: a little
0: matters.
3: Misleading.
0: It, it is. Like, good for you. You push some play and all. Like, those are always the terms that everyone uses. It is completely irrelevant on a nightly basis if you don't actually score.
3: Correct.
0: Like, you know, now they did score the two goals the other night. One of them was on the power play.
3: And Matthew scored the other one when Marchenko was on the bench.
0: Yes, exactly. So, you know, I have a lot of hope, and I think there's a lot of promise with those two in particular. Roslovic is not like a long-term answer. He's clearly the third guy in the line, and he's not going to be there forever. But they've scored two goals a game. Like, I'm talking the team. They have six goals in three games.
1: Yeah.
0: It's like, that's not going to work.
1: Overwhelming.
0: Yeah, you got to score.
1: Yeah.
0: Like, they have to score.
1: I'm going to find the game, and I'm going to do a breakdown either on the panel or here. It was my opinion, Austin Matthews' best game that he's ever played. It was in Buffalo one night, and I don't remember what year it is because it's just the years lap over each other. But I'm telling you, this guy, this game, had the puck on his stick the whole game.
0: He's had some big ones down in Buffalo. He's had some OT winners.
1: He was just on the puck. He got it out of the corner. He took it to the net. He'd get the puck back, ripping one-timers, ripping shots from the slot. And I told you yesterday, a big part of this is Austin Matthews. We're talking about this guy fitting in, that guy fitting in. Austin Matthews returning to be one of the most dominant players in the league is a major factor of this all coming together. Because in Edmonton, like I said yesterday, they have that in their back pocket, that those guys every night, they're going to do that, and they're going to try to fix the rest of it. Let's bring in Mike Johnson.
0: Here's Mike Johnson, our TSN hockey analyst, joining us here on the Maple Toyota Hotline. Little diss or dat out of the gate, basically, with Johnny.
4: Ooh.
0: Right, Johnny, how do you balance that? Like, everyone likes the stats, Marchenko and Matthews, but if they're not actually scoring goals, what type of value do we place in it?
5: Well, I think you have to say over the course of 84 games,
0: mm-hmm.
5: if they have a 70% expected goal rate, they're not going to be even Steven in goals, right? Like, it's going to get better. Over 84 games, any group of players, let alone ones that has the talent, this one is not shooting 6.5% at 5-on-5. They won't. They just absolutely will not. They won't ring 7 posts and miss. So you're right, Hayes. And like, as a former player, you don't want to hear about, well, good process night tonight, boys, if you lost 4-1 and you got nothing done. Like, you need to score to be rewarded for the good work. But if you're the coach, if you're the management, you're taking a larger scale view of things, that's why you like the first line. That's why you like the third line. And that's why you dislike the second line, because over the course of time, unless something very strange happens, the numbers should regulate and they'll get the results commensurate with the good play.
1: Johnny, what stats do you think are a little bit overblown? The positive numbers for the top line or the negative numbers for the second line?
3: That's a good one.
5: I would say the positive numbers. I probably would say the positive numbers for the first line, because they haven't felt dominant. They felt good. Marchenko's been really good and Austin's been good, but they haven't been great. But their numbers would suggest like sort of dominant play, and it hasn't really felt like that. So, you look at the numbers and all the expected goals and slot shots and shot differential, all these things are at the top of the league, but doesn't feel like they've been the best line in the league, even if it's just 3 games. So I would say the top line, with your good question, was probably overblown. The second line, I think they're buoyed by, because Willie did a couple things in game one sort of on his own, jumping off the bench and dancing in for a snipe. That I think that one sort of is reflective of how they're playing and the concerns with them.
6: This or data?
1: Thank you, JP, where this is what this segment is about a lot. Johnny, William Nylander said there shouldn't be any offensive expectations on Gavin McKenna. Do you want to just calm the masses here and set this straight? What are reasonable expectations, and what do you do with this scenario regarding the second line, where he's the number one overall pick? Everyone's kind of staring at him, waiting for a goal, waiting for production, waiting for points. The line is strong. Like, just give it to all of us. The second line. What do you do with McKenna? Like, the patience level, the best spot for him, all of it.
5: So multiple things to be true at the same time, right? Like, I don't think the struggles of the second line fall to McKenna. They fall to Willie, and then to JT, and then to Gavin McKenna. Like, he's the least experienced and the least responsible that they would count on to drive the line. So I would say that part is true. Now, to suggest there's no expectations of the first overall pick, like, I know he's young and he's not a big guy, and he's the first overall pick. Oh, and if you don't think that he has great expectations from himself, think back to your first year in the league. Did you expect to produce a lot of offense?
1: I told these guys, Johnny, I played with Brendan Shanahan and Nelson Emerson. They had 44 goals, 30 goals, and I had 14 points. Those were my line mates.
5: Well, I played with Matt Sundin. He had 90. I had 48. So, that's what happened. But you expect to chip in. And Gavin McKenna expects, and he will chip in. I think the hyperbole about him having no points, it's a little overblown. There's going to be lots of stretches of 3 games. I think it's more he hasn't looked dangerous in those 3 games. Not necessarily points, but I think we just went through the first line and the third line, right? They're doing well. If those lines were struggling, I bet they changed the second line today. But because they're not, they sort of have 2 of their most important 3 lines going. They're going to give it more time. They're going to give him another run at it and then see if they can't work itself out. I think he's in the best spot. The Leafs are a bit flawed in that second line hole. Unless you want to, put him up with Matthews, take Rostovic down and give him Marchenko. But you can't cater the entire offense to make Gavin McKenna feel good. You have to do whatever is best for the team, not just him because he's first overall and you want him to do well and he's a cornerstone of the franchise. They're trying to win right now. They're not really in a spot to develop and dump him with all the good line mates and all the good ice time. So he's probably in the right spot now. If it goes like it has gone tonight, it will not be the same in Vegas on Thursday. They will make changes by Thursday if it doesn't work tonight and if they don't win, for sure. Because, guys, we never want to sound the alarm early. But they're going into a road trip that is Vegas Thursday, Colorado Saturday, Utah Tuesday. Like, that's the gauntlet. Like, that's really tough. If they go out there 1-3, come back 1-5-1, 1-6.
0: Trouble.
5: It's getting away from you, yeah. Right? It's getting late early. And that's you can't have that.
0: No, exactly. I think it's the toughest road trip in the league now. You know, I think that's what it's become. Going Vegas, Colorado, Utah is the toughest roadie. They're lucky none of them are back-to-backs, right? They have days off in between.
1: Mm-hmm. Dude, if Dallas was squeezed in there.
0: That's very tough. And they come home. I think they play Buffalo when they get home. Mm-hmm. And these are all teams.
5: On Thursday, yes.
0: Yeah, there were playoff teams a year ago. And the Leafs have to prove that they're for real. Like, that's what they have to prove that. And they're going to prove that with their play. And ultimately points in the standings, clearly. But it was one bad year, but it was extremely bad, and it led to massive turnover. So this is not like Kansas City Chiefs, where you're like, well, you know, Mahomes, he got injured, and you still got Mahomes, and you got Andy Reid, and Spags is still running the defense. This is a completely new operation. So they
5: just like Florida.
0: Exactly. Exactly. Florida's like, it was a washout, crazy. We're back, and they deserve that because of how great they were before. And it's a lot of consistency.
1: Well, you don't think it got Florida's attention that their captain's now out for 8 weeks? They were like, guys, it basically ruined us last year. Let's not get carried away here.
0: No, for sure. And they've lost two in overtime. What are they, 1-0-2 or whatever it is? But the Leafs have to prove that they're a legit team in the league. They have to do that. Tonight's a big game.
5: And they got to find a way to win, Hazy, right? Like, they got to find a way to win close games. When they were rolling, when they're one of the best teams in the regular season, 3-3 in the third period, you're like, yeah, they're going to find a way. Like, they're just, someone's going to do something. They'll go overtime, and yeah, they'll lose some, but they're going to win more than they lose. Goalie will make a save. Like, you just have that sense. And right now, because of last year, and maybe because of the very short start we've had, you just don't have that same confidence that it's going to happen for sure.
0: Right.
5: It might. You're hopeful, but it doesn't seem like a foregone conclusion right now.
1: Johnny, what do you think of Tony Stolarz in the net tonight?
5: So I walked in the building this morning skate, professional that I am, and I saw Bob out there stretching, and I'm like, and they're like, well, Bob must be playing. And I immediately said, I would have played Stolarz. Like, I understand. Sergei Bobrovsky, Hall of Famer, incredible, had a down year. I get his age and all those things. They have two good goalies. Before they signed Bobrovsky, Stolarz got the extension because he was the guy. He was really, really good. It's not like they have a backup who's not excellent or hasn't been excellent when healthy. I think these first eight games you just ran through tonight and then the road trip in Buffalo, I think they just rotate every game. Coach said today they have outlined their goaltending rotation, and he talked, and Bob doesn't, there's no ego involved saying, give me that. I don't want to, just tell me what I'm playing. I think they just go one on, one off. I don't think you win and you stay in. I think it just take advantage of your depth and make sure to rest the guys who both probably need rest at this point in their careers.
3: Sounds like a tandem, eh?
1: I explained that. These two dummies are sitting here nodding, and they're like, yeah, great idea. I brought up the same principle at 4 o'clock, and they were like, this is crazy.
3: No, I don't agree.
1: Look at this guy. Look at him. What was wrong with the way I laid that out for you?
0: I don't remember.
1: Because what, Johnny said it, so it's cool?
0: No, for starters, I don't know what alternate universe you're talking about here. I said I would start Stolarz tonight. I have no problem with that. I'm saying, though, I think over the course of the season, their plan is for Bob to be the number one goaltender. It doesn't mean 60 starts, but I think
5: 50-34?
0: Yeah.
5: 49-35? Whatever.
0: Again, Stolarz has proven throughout his career, you can't rely on him to play 40 games. It's not going to happen. It's not going to get better with age for Stolarz. It's not going to happen. You can't have a tandem when one guy can't keep up. Like, a tandem is guys could play any given night.
5: He can't play 40 out of 55. I think he can play 40 out of 84. It's a very different challenge for Stolarz.
0: Why can't he? He's never done it before. 33 starts is career high.
5: the rest and the recovery and the preparation in between starts. If every day is getting 4 days between starts, that's different than your groin or your knees or your body getting tired. Some of it's weird, broken bones in the knees or whatever. But I think if you listen, if you're asking me to play 42 games instead of 84, I'm going to be more energized and likely to stay healthy in those 42 games. Like, that is a fact.
1: Imagine, Johnny, somebody saying, you give me 40 good ones. You'd be like, yeah.
3: I mean, just history
5: Sign me up.
3: Otherwise.
0: Yeah, exactly.
3: It's just, history just says the otherwise. Numbers.
0: And that contract you mentioned is guaranteed, whether he starts one game or 84 games. So, you know.
5: So would you rather have it, Bob, 38, 62 games, 60 games, 55? Like, I think it depends on the standings, depends how they're playing, obviously. But, like, you don't want him on fumes at the end of the year.
0: No, I'm with you.
5: If you were going to get to the playoffs.
0: Yep.
5: So, like, you have two good goalies. You have to use them. I guess I'm more bullish on Stolarz than you guys. I think he's quite good when he's
3: That's not what we're saying.
5: Rested and
3: we're
5: healthy.
3: Saying if you play him
5: he's
3: more.
5: He's like Freddie Anderson.
3: Huh?
5: But like, he's never had a chance to play longer. Like, Freddie's been asked to play a lot.
3: That's not true. He had a
5: Stolarz
3: chance
5: when he's been asked to play a lot.
0: Last year
3: he had a chance to play a lot, and he got hurt.
0: Yeah, and he left the game in Boston
5: I'm saying,
0: was out forever.
5: But I'm saying, Stolarz has not had a chance to totally platoon a whole year. Even last year, Wohl was hurt, so he had to play a lot.
3: The first
5: in
3: year
5: Florida,
3: he did.
5: He was the backup.
3: The first year in Toronto,
5: he didn't play that many games. Well, and he blew his knee out in Jersey, didn't he?
3: Yeah, but he played 33 starts, which is his career high.
0: And he was good that year.
5: Out of how many games, though?
0: Yeah.
3: Out of 82.
5: But when did he get hurt?
3: December.
5: He got hurt in what game?
3: I don't know. I can.
5: Was it that early?
0: I don't remember.
5: It was in Jersey. Anyways, but I guess I'm thinking if he gets the breaks between games, he's got a much better chance to stay healthy.
0: Okay. Yeah.
5: Not guaranteed, but better chance.
0: How about Winnipeg leading the Central through three games? What do you think, Connor? What do you think Hellebuck's thinking? You think he's watching the games?
1: You think
0: he's
1: watching them play?
5: Oh, yeah.
1: The Jets are saying the more we win, we'll just let him rot. They'll dig in and let him rot.
5: Yep.
1: Until he's like, I don't know when the breaking point, but until the way they're playing right now, they got to just be saying, we're waiting until something that can help our team. We're not just moving this guy to say we got to get rid of him. They'll dig in, man. They're probably so pissed. They're like, well, you want to lose $39,000 a day? Go ahead. Johnny?
5: Yeah. I'm sure he's watching. You know, he doesn't want to root poorly for his ex-teammates, but he's like, we want them to lose or the goalie to play badly because they want that motivation that O was talking about. And I bet the group is pretty galvanized. Like, you know, forget that guy. Forget that guy and him.
4: We just lose him?
3: We forgot him.
0: I think we may have been playing another clip and we lost him there because he's over FaceTime. We'll get Johnny back on between the benches.
3: Can I ask you guys, is there like no sympathy for him like among his teammates, do you think? Like there's none of that?
0: Oh, there's Johnny.
3: There he is.
0: Can you hear us, Johnny? I don't know what happened. We lost your mic there. Yeah. Sorry, buddy. Go ahead. Continue with your thoughts.
5: Thanks for coming out.
0: Yeah, it's all good.
5: Anyways, I'm just saying Winnipeg would feel great and I think it's more likely someone around the league pushes the panic button. We're struggling. We need a new goalie. We make a better offer as opposed to Winnipeg wanting to be rid of this. And I don't think, Jonas, to your question, I'm not sure there's a ton of sympathy for Hellebuck. Like they care about him personally, but like, you know what?
3: But like if you're
5: chose to leave, he left him in a bit of bind. He has a contract though. This is different. Yeah. If Edmondson, yeah, like listen, you got to do what you got to do. And I get it and go get it. Go get what you deserve. But you got a contract and you're electing not to show up because you want something else.
0: Yeah.
5: I mean, I don't wish poorly, but I'm not like, oh, poor Connor. Well, he's in a tough spot. He's in the spot that he made. And if he didn't like it there, probably should have signed that big extension.
0: Mm-hmm.
1: Johnny, what do you think about this idea? If you have a no trade clause and you demand to be traded, it allows the team to trade you to anywhere. Like Like the no trade is gone.
3: No guy.
1: What do you mean? And by the way, don't ever say that. What do you mean by that?
0: Got to be a different language.
1: Yes.
5: You can only ever suggest that if you also put on the flip side, anyone has no trade protection is encouraged to trade it or they're going to go on waivers, going to be claimed funny business. They get a $5 million kicker.
3: Yeah.
5: You can't have it both ways. You can't punish me for waiving something or for exercising something that I negotiated and then let teams do the same thing. So if you want it, and I get the sort of sentiment behind it. If I have a no trade and I ask to be traded, no trade is null and void. Okay. But if Morgan Riley has a no trade and they approach him, say, Morgan, maybe we want to move you this summer. What do you think? $5 million in the bank account. Sure. Boom. You got to have it both ways.
4: Yeah. Well, and that will be the counter from the players, because teams go to players all the time with no moves and no trades and say, hey, we're looking to move you here. Like that mm-hmm. it does happen.
3: And then they leak it. And then the player looks bad. And then it's like,
4: yeah.
5: Dougie Hamilton. Mm-hmm. If it gets out, if you get moved, $5 million. If it becomes public, one. And you can stay on the team.
3: Yeah.
4: Yeah. It's a tough. Listen, it's tricky because
5: it's tough.
4: It is. It's not good for business that all this kind of stuff is happening.
3: I think the problem is, like, part of the problem is too many players have them.
4: Yeah. And that's
1: but
4: it
1: just seems crazy where it's like,
3: that?
1: It's the manager's fault.
3: It's the team's fault. It's not the player's fault.
1: I want to get traded, but here's the only three teams. It's like, it should be, I want out of here. Well, we're going to get you out of here, but it's not going to be to where you want. Like, something's got to get. And I understand what you mean about both ways. Like, that is very fair, more than fair. Because there's been a lot of organizations that have screwed over teams or guys.
5: Sure. But most guys who get asked to get traded do not leave their team. They're like, listen, you want to trade me? Morgan Riley. You want to trade me? I'm going to go to these five teams. But if you don't, I'm going to show up and work hard and be a good teammate. Right? It's something very different if you're sitting out and violating your contract. It's why he's suspended. He's not getting paid. But I mean, a no trade comes at a cost. Like, you take less money, you take less something to get a no trade. And if the problem is there's too many of them, the player's problem.
3: Yeah, don't give them
5: That's the owner's problem. Don't give it to Brian Hayes, give it to Jeff O'Neill. Don't give it to Jonas, give it to me. Mm. Give it to the good players.
3: I think I'm the 1A, actually.
5: Like, don't give it to everybody.
4: Yeah, I know you would. The problem is it has gotten to a point where it is just a formality in contract negotiations. Like, it goes without saying. It's not... like, they're leaving money on the table. They're not.
5: It's not a perk.
4: Yeah, it's not. Exactly. Like,
1: what about a limit per team?
3: That's a good idea.
4: But that's dangerous because then it stops you from acquiring players, because you can't get that guy, because then you would be over that number. You know what I mean? And I don't think that's good for business either.
5: You could waive your no trade and have it not exist. So then you're not a player with a no trade to come to a team that has the six max you could have. There's ways around it. Oh, that's not a terrible idea. A limit per team. Because then it would be just for the best players. And if you're player seven on a six-player team, I know who I am. It's like, it stinks. But you know who you are. And if you want to get that no trade, play better. Be a better player, or go to a worse team and be a better player there.
4: I don't love this idea of waiving it
5: if you want to get traded.
4: Yeah, there isn't enough good players in the league. And where do you draw the artificial line?
3: Is it 10 a team?
4: But 10 a team. I mean, that's what we have right now.
3: Right. Clearly. So is it five or six?
4: You're telling me there's five guys on Calgary that deserve a no trade clause?
3: No,
4: right
3: but
4: now?
3: They wouldn't get. You don't have to send them out.
5: They have zero.
3: Yeah.
5: They get zero.
4: The best player is going to say, when I'm up, guess what? You don't have them? I'm taking it. Like, that's what any good
3: agent.
4: And
3: you can say no.
4: But they don't say no.
3: Right.
4: Because especially in certain markets, you got to give it to them. Like, if you want to keep the guy, and that's what that's the reality of sports and life, for that matter. But there are certain markets that simply can't offer what other markets can. So in order to try to keep a guy or get a guy, they're going to give the perks. And that's how we got in the position we got in. And then the best team's like, well, I guess we got to do it too, because if they're going to do it there, and it's just spiraled completely out of control. I just don't see how you get the cat back in the bag. I just don't see. And I don't have an answer for you, because I would argue it would be greater for the game if you got rid of the hard cap. That's never going to get rid of. That's never going anywhere.
5: No.
4: They're never going to. But that would alleviate a lot of pressure for a lot of teams. You get out from underneath certain contracts and move different
5: pieces. Wasting your breath.
4: Yes. Total waste. I understand that. But the Players Association isn't going to give up these perks. Like, they fought for them. They got them. I don't know how you get around it. I really don't. I think it's completely out of control. And I guess you got to blame the owners, and you got to blame Bettman for that. His league, he allowed it to get to this point. He didn't put a stop to it.
5: I think Nashville was one of the last teams to not give any.
4: Yep.
5: Yeah. Nashville playing tonight. Like, I think David Poile was firm. He's like, I'm not giving anyone to anyone.
4: That's right.
5: Like, that's it. I don't do it.
4: That's right.
5: Pekka Rinne, sorry. But I think it was Pekka Rinne who might have been the first guy who finally got one. And then Roman Josi got one. And then Ryan O'Reilly got a verbal one. And then Steve Stanley. It's that slippery slope. They tried to fight the good fight. You're asking for a haze. But once you sort of... cat's out of the bag.
4: It's over.
5: How do you say no?
4: It's over. And that's the point. Once you give
5: six
4: it to one
5: team.
4: Guy.
5: I would love to see six per team. And I would just like, I would be curious to go down the league's rosters. Be like, okay, how many guys, like, I think Dakota Joshua, respectfully, has a 12 no trade
4: Outrageous.
5: Full team, no trade.
4: Yeah, outrageous. Clearly.
5: Right. Like, but, you know, but if you looked at six, how many guys would be really bent out of shape?
4: Well, here's the problem.
5: Not many.
4: Here's the problem that you have is if you have eventually too many guys in the league, like it's going to be a grandfathering issue.
3: Yeah.
4: Because when Celebrini's
5: up. You have to grandfather it in.
4: No, but my point is, let's say San Jose has six. You think Celebrini, they're going to trade Celebrini because they have six? No.
3: No.
4: He's going to get it.
3: You say to the next guy, we don't have any more to give out.
4: So Celebrini doesn't get one if you have six. Well, you got to get rid of a player.
3: They don't have six.
4: No, but this is all hypothetical anyway. Maybe it's not a legitimate rule.
5: Hazy.
4: Yeah.
5: Hazy. Six starting on contracts signed in 2031 new CBA.
3: Yeah.
5: So you can get the 14, I guess, if you have eight.
4: But
5: eventually when the eight run out, then you have the six that you signed from that day forward. You can't sign more than six from that day forward.
4: Mm-hmm. I'm just saying it's going to penalize my good team.
5: Yes. It's, yes. 100. Well, yeah. Sure.
4: It is.
5: But if you like the team, and then you might get the wink, wink, nudge, nudge deals. I'm not putting it in writing, but hey, I promise I will trade you.
4: That gets sticky.
5: Trust me.
4: Yeah, that gets sticky.
5: Which gets a little greasy.
4: Very greasy.
5: And listen, Gary Bettman didn't bring this up because he just was, you know, pontificating. He's laying the groundwork to have the conversation.
4: Sure. Yeah, because it's against the players. You know, it's a player's issue that he doesn't like. So, of course, he's going to take issue with it and go public with it. I understand that. But... I don't know. I just don't think there's a perfect way around it. You either get rid of all of them, which is the actual best case scenario, but the players aren't going to accept that, and I understand why they wouldn't.
1: That would
4: be
1: the best for fans.
4: But that's the best. Yeah, you just get rid of it, and everyone's tradable. But then what you're
5: going to...
4: Go ahead.
5: Hazy, hang on. Doesn't baseball have some sort of like 5 and 10 rule?
4: Yeah, they have it. Like 10 and 5. Years
5: on the, 5 on a team and 10 in the league,
4: right?
5: Then you're eligible?
4: Yes.
5: Like if it was a milestone based on tenure.
4: It's a great way of putting it.
5: Like you couldn't get one
4: formula
5: until 10 and 5. Then you have to be 5 years with the same team, which doesn't happen that often. Like
4: that's
5: maybe
4: right.
5: There's something in that conversation as opposed
4: you're right.
1: Is it mandatory once you
4: So it's 10 and 5. You gotta be in the league for 10 years and 5 years with your own team, and then it's a full no trade, no move. You control your destiny.
5: Everyone gets it. Everybody who has that status, it's like 600 games in your own room back in the day. Oh, we get your own room on the road.
4: Yeah, so for the Leafs, it would be Matthews, Tavares, Nylander, Riley. Like those would be, there'd be four guys with a no-trade clause.
5: Whatever.
4: In the Leafs.
5: You can make it 8 and 4. You can make it 10 and 5. Like that might not be the worst thing in the world.
4: Mm-hmm. Yeah, I like that idea, actually. I think baseball's got it. That is.
3: But would it be a full no-movement clause?
4: Yeah, it would be, effectively.
5: Yeah. And then if you're a guy who signs, like, you know, in your seventh year, you sign a long extension. On the third year of your extension, now you hit the 10-year mark, and then there's your no move.
4: Mm-hmm. I like that.
3: It's pretty good.
5: Like, it's not the worst we've come up with on this show.
4: No, it's pretty good. We're just stealing it from baseball, but we'll take credit.
1: Dude, we've had some doozies on this show. You're not saying much there, man.
4: Yeah. That's very true.
5: Yes, it's a low bar.
4: Yeah, it is. All right, Johnny, we'll catch you at the game tonight. Have fun.
5: All right, fellas.
4: Mike Johnson joining us here on the Maple Toyota Hotline. Yeah, those pesky no-trade clauses.
3: I do. I'm glad that the players brought up the double standard because it always gets spun one way as like, oh, these poor teams. And it's like, they can trade you at any time. And like I remember, I think it was Luke Shen. Was it Luke Shen? He signed a contract and then like 3 months later, they traded him to Philly for Van Riemsdyk. And it's like, come on.
4: That happens all the time.
3: It happens all the time. All it's the- like you want the loyalty until it's... turned around.
4: Totally. The thing is, this is actually not about loyalty. They are being disloyal to their team, the players, because they're saying we want out of here, you know. So they, and then trying to control where they go, that's the complication.
3: But the only thing is, like, if you are a regular worker in any workplace and like suddenly you were like, I don't really like it here anymore, you could just leave.
4: Mm-hmm.
3: They can't leave.
4: Yeah.
3: This is like their only way out.
4: Well, I mean, then you're talking about the draft, and it gets pretty deep in terms of that kind of stuff. But the reality is the perks that come with it, you make millions and millions of dollars, and, you know, get summers off. There's a lot of perks
3: to
4: being a professional athlete. I don't think anyone's shedding tears for the workforce that is the Players Association.
3: I can sympathize.
4: Okay. There you go. All right. Confirm or deny coming up. Overdrive continues up on TSN.
7: Time now for TSN 1050 Time Saver Traffic. Two problems just cleared in the East 401, the Express at Avenue Road, stalled vehicle right lane. We had a crash on the northbound Kennedy ramp to the East 401, come and go pretty quick. But it's 401 westbound, Collectors past Kennedy, still a collision in the center lane, and then further west Express approaching Leslie, stalled vehicle left lane. How about another stall, QBW eastbound ramp to Guelph line, that's blocking the right lane. Danforth Avenue east of Coxwell, a collision. 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
4: 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We're going to start with a doozy, and I already know one answer.
0: Do I not have to do this one because you know my answer?
4: Just say confirm, and I'll get to Jonas.
3: AI Jeff. Jonas.
4: AI Jeff. Evan Bouchard will hit 100 points this season.
0: I'm glad you didn't ask me because I would have been offended. best defenseman in the league.
4: Well, do you see there's an NHL.com? I didn't really understand the accumulation of points. There's like a point system, and I guess there's a litany of writers, I don't know, 16 or something, that are, it's so early in the season,
0: Projecting the
4: Norris, and Bouchard was not in the top five, which I found interesting.
0: That is flat out ignorant. After the start, the guy gets 5 points in game one with a hat trick.
4: Yeah. And naturally, Makar, Hughes, Werenski, Dahlin getting a lot of love. You know, those four are phenomenal players. But, man. Well,
0: that Dahlin, like, it took a bit for him to round it.
4: He can play, man. He's so good.
0: He's got a bit of an attitude.
4: Yes.
0: And it was worth the wait, his finished product.
4: Yeah. He's got some stones. Like, he'll make a play last man back, and you're like, oof.
0: He does. And he'll also cross-check a guy in the face.
4: Yes,
3: but so wait, you're...
0: Well, just a second. For all the people that are, like, antsy about Gavin McKenna, it took a long time for Rasmus Dahlin to become what he is today.
4: Absolutely.
0: But they stuck with him, and they were patient, and the finished product is worth the wait.
4: The guy in town tonight, Stamkos. Like, his rookie year, it wasn't 75 points. Like, Jack Hughes had a really tough year. Joe Thornton. There's a lot of examples of that. Hmm? All right, Jonas, go ahead. Confirm Evan Bouchard's 100 points.
3: I was just going to knock your dissing of that poll.
4: Okay, because you vote for it?
3: No, I don't care. But tell me who you'd put it. Would you take this guy ahead of Bouchard in the Norris?
4: This is for the Norris, so this isn't who you think is a better player.
3: Makar. Okay, obviously.
4: No, I wouldn't. I still think over the course of the year I'd take Makar.
3: Quinn Hughes.
4: That one is close.
0: Those are the two guys that are just...
4: That one's close.
3: Werenski.
4: He's not winning it again, so I'd take Bouchard.
3: Okay, Dahlin?
4: Bouchard because of the points. He's just going to have so many more points. It may be a Carlson thing. When Carlson hit 100 points, it was like, all right, that guy's just the Norris.
3: I mean, he had 95 points last year, and he finished fourth.
4: Which is crazy. Now, the other guys are better than him, or were better. And Werenski's a better player. That's

0: Anyway, confirm or deny 100 points.
1: Deny. 100's a lot.
0: I would deny it as well. Although he had 95 last year, like O said, and he's off to the hottest start. But and there's two extra games.
1: That's a good point.
0: But 100 points just is like so tough.
1: The year before that, 67, then 82, like 100s.
0: I think 90 points is around where he ends up.
1: That's awesome.
0: It's a phenomenal offensive season. Confirm or deny, even without Barkov, the Panthers are the best team in the East.
2: After what I've seen, and it's early, but I'm going to deny it. As of right now, I'm going to say they are not the best team in the East.
0: Without him. Who's without better, him. In your opinion?
2: In the East?
1: Carolina?
2: They haven't been that great either. Washington might be for real. I don't know. There's a bunch of teams, I think, if you ask me in 2 weeks. Okay. But to say that they're definitively the best team in the East, I can't give them that crown right now.
1: I cannot either. Deny. I mean, there's a lot of questions with their team. Like, it's an older team. Their goaltending, like, I don't know what that's going to look like.
2: You know
1: like.
2: Who actually looks not bad? The Rangers.
0: They have had a very
2: the
0: good
2: The Rangers are not garbage. No. And I thought they were going to be flat-out garbage.
0: Shesterkin's been very good.
2: I know, but they got some juice. They got some young players that can play. It's like watching them last year, you were like, what on earth is this?
0: Yeah.
2: The Rangers, not bad.
0: Rangers have been very good. Very good.
1: Tampa?
2: Tampa just spanked Philly, but Philly is, whoa.
0: Yeah, their shot discrepancy is outrageous.
2: Give it to me, JP. Oh, this or data.
0: This or data. But those are just standard stats. Like, that's, I'm not talking expected this or that.
3: This or data.
0: It's 44-18, 38, you know, 19. Like, they're getting hammered.
1: This is the average. 39.5 against to 19.4.
0: Yeah. Like, that's a 20-shot gap on average through four games.
1: That's double.
0: That's crazy.
2: All three of those gentlemen at that organization talk. Danny Briere and Keith Jones will not be happy with that performance.
0: No, Rick Tocchet already is getting owly down there. All right, confirm or deny. Matthews and Marchenko will combine for 160-plus points this season.
2: Wow, that seems like a massive number. It shouldn't, but it seems massive.
0: 80 each on average.
2: I'm going to deny it. I just think that would be like everything going perfect for those guys. It shouldn't seem crazy, but it does seem a little bit crazy. And they might be really close to it, but just to give them both 80 points on October, whatever it is, I don't know. It just seems a little bit generous. What are you going to do? You're going to start computing something. You're trying to compute something.
1: Yeah, and I was going to ask you. So let's talk this through. Like, how many points do you think Marchenko ends up with? His career high is 74. Playing with lesser players, lesser teams.
2: I got to be honest with you. I don't care how many points the guy gets. I just want him to rip home 35
1: goals. I know, but for the purposes of this exercise.
0: Yeah.
1: 80?
0: Thank you.
1: 80?
0: Yeah, I think that's reasonable.
1: So let's give him 80. So then, like,
0: that's
1: is
0: what
1: Austin going
0: to get? Can Austin not get to 80? Like,
2: prove it. Let's all confirm it. Group think it. Let's group think it.
0: I'm gonna confirm it. It's a great number, though. Like, it's the perfect number.
2: It's a Vegas style number.
0: It's a perfect number because it has to make you think. If it was 140, you'd say, well, on like 70 each, I think, is presuming health. If it was 170 or 180, you're like, I don't know. That's clearly pushing it.
1: Yes.
0: It feels like an appropriate number over 84 games. The way they've played, what they're capable of doing. Matthews, in particular, still should be considered a guy who's capable of 100 points.
1: A 90-point player, probably.
0: Yeah, but what did he, 106 is his best?
1: I think is his best.
0: Yeah, I mean, if
1: but
0: he's
1: that,
0: healthy.
1: But that means he's scoring, he had 60, was that the 69 goal year? I think it was.
0: Yeah, probably.
1: So how many goals is he scoring? 40, 35?
0: To get to 80-plus, he's got to have 40 goals.
1: At least.
0: Yes. I'm going to confirm it, but I think it's right around that number.
1: It's like a push.
0: Yeah.
1: Right around there.
0: Like, I think clearly what's weird about it is if Marchenko gave you 80, you'd be ecstatic. It's a career season. He immediately steps in, tops anything you would expect from Nyes. You know, even if Nyes had a great year, I don't think 80 points was ever in his purview. But if it's 80 for Matthews, I don't know if that's perceived as a very good year. It's better than
1: probably
0: the last
1: not.
0: Two. It's a stepping stone from the last two.

0: I don't think if Austin Matthews gets 80 points, it's anything but a success.
1: You think really? That you take that right now?
0: Seriously? Of course. If Matthew got 40 and 40, you don't think that that would be a great year?
2: So you're if we
3: that's
2: we,
3: a really different expectation than his peak, isn't it?
0: Oh,
3: by a lot.
0: Okay, so are you just in the club of like this guy doesn't get 60, it's a failure?
3: No,
0: I think 40-40 would be an outstanding season for Austin Matthews. 40-40?
3: If you asked him that, what would he say?
1: I think he'd be insulted by that. But
0: dude, that's a crazy comment to think a guy'd be insulted by 40-40 after what he's done the last year, the injury.
1: But that's the point. The last 2 years, 40 and 40 seems great. 3 years ago, 40 and 40 is an insult to Austin Matthews.
3: Yes. Yeah.
1: And that's the point we're asking.
0: How many times has he got 100 points in his career?
1: Twice.
0: So to think that he's just guaranteed 100 points is crazy talk.
1: It's not, but there's a difference between 80 and 100. There's 20 points in between that. 90, 95.
3: But that's the difference in 20 goals. That's 40 goals or 60 goals. That's more or less.
1: Yeah, more or
0: less. But are you in the camp where it's like 80 points is like, meh, but no. 90 points is like, that's what Austin Matthews does?
1: I mean, at his best, again, if we're not where we were 3 years ago, I understand that. But 3 years ago, if I told you he's 40-40, you'd say, well, clearly the Leafs are in trouble or he had a bad year.
3: Yeah.
1: Like because of what he had established.
3: If you're saying he's 40-80, you're saying he's not one of the 5 to 10 best players in the league anymore, which he hasn't been, but what he was.
1: Yes, he officially establishes that. And if you're okay with 40-40,
3: yes.
1: Okay, but that means the goalpost is completely shifted.
3: Yes.
1: Where he is no longer chasing hearts, chasing rockets. He's not even in the rocket conversation.
3: Yeah, like he was Hart second, first, 16th when he had that injury of the year, and then fourth.
1: Yeah.
0: Oh, great.
3: Top five player in the league.
0: Let me just tell you something. One of my favorite people in the world, my Uncle Jim O'Neill from Orillia, would always say to me, you got to live in the now.
1: Okay.
0: Forget about 3 years ago.
1: Okay, sure. So 40-40 is in
0: 40-40 is like we're boogieing. We should be boogieing.
3: I think that's okay. Fine. That's not a boogie. That's like
1: it's not an awful.
3: Pretty good.
1: It's a
3: fun.
1: Good season.
0: How dumb you guys are. Like 40-40 is but 40-50 is like now we're in business.
1: No, I mean I understand the difference. Like 10 secondary assists is not
3: sure
1: moving the needle significantly. I think it's more about the goal scoring.
3: That's what it is.
1: Which yeah, to rip home 40, you're still one of the 10 or 15 best goal scorers in the game. Like, there's no question. There's how many guys score 40 of your 10, maybe? You know? So it would be a substantial statement considering where he was the last 2 years. But this is the discourse around him. Is what is the barometer for success for Matthews? Because McDavid, who's to say, like, if I said, hey, McDavid's going to have a 50 and 50 season, would you say that's a good year?
0: Yeah.
1: Really?
0: Of course.
1: He had 100 points for that guy?
3: Didn't he have 154 points last year?
1: He had 100 points for him would be a massive downgrade, considering what he's done throughout his career. It would be. 50 goals is still 50 goals. Nothing to sneeze at.
0: For a guy to get 50 goals and 50 assists, and I get
1: for him, it would be a downgrade.
0: Okay, so what if McDavid got 35 goals and 100 assists? Is that way better than 50?
1: Obviously, that's a phenomenal season. Yes, it is.
0: But 50 and 50 is meh.
1: I'm not saying compared to the average player.
3: Yeah, like we're not talking about Matias Michelli. We're talking about McDavid.
1: Yeah,
0: I think you guys, I have to leave here, but you guys got to get your heads.
1: Nathan McKinnon, if he had a 45 and 45 season, would that be, would you say that's a great season for him?
3: No.
1: Like that's 90 points and 45 goals.
0: At this point, Nate McKinnon's on a clip where if it's not 100 points.
1: But so is McDavid.
0: The point is Matthew is not on that clip
1: now. You're right, he's not. But I think that's the point we're making.
3: That's the point. He's adjusted the goalposts, and I think we're not there yet.
1: Right. And maybe I just don't want to believe it. Like, I'm still kind of... And I don't think the Leafs want to believe it. And I guarantee you Austin doesn't.
3: Right.
1: Like, you know he's thinking, all right, doubt me, but he's got to go prove the haters wrong.
0: What did Uncle Jim say?
1: Live in the now. Shout out, Uncle Jim. All right, there you go. Confirm, deny. Got a couple more we'll squeeze in and best bets as well. Leafs Preds tonight on TSN and on TSN Radio. 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
5: We now have three issues on the 401 if you're heading westbound. The Collector's Pass Kennedy crash is still blocking the center lane, and further west, Express approaching Leslie. Stalled vehicle left lane. New problem way down the road. 401 westbound near Guelph Line. A stalled vehicle sitting in the right lane as the rest of the majors downtown continue. continue to be heavy in and out of the city, and a new problem off the highway, Kennedy north of Ellesmere, collision. 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
1: 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I think they're going to score goals tonight. It is long overdue. I know it's been three games, but three home games. They've scored twice in each game. They have had opportunities. The power play's got to get cooking.
3: Big emphasis on offense at practice yesterday.
1: Yes. Again, I think, like, Jim Hiller made it very clear when he was hired, like, special teams are a huge thing. They have to get this power play cooking. And Marchenko scored on the power play the other night, but you have to create power play opportunities, so you got to have the puck enough. in order to do that, send the team to the box, but they got to get that power play going. I think they score tonight.
3: First NHL point for McKenna?
1: Yes.
3: Right,
1: I think that's another good bet tonight. I think he gets on the board tonight, gets a massive ovation. Big game for them, though. Big game, because this road trip coming up, it's not an easy one. Not going to be easy. Vegas, Colorado, Utah coming up. 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All right, Jonas, good seeing you.
3: Good stuff.
1: Enjoy it tonight.
3: I think you're the 1A of this show.
1: Thank you. Thank you.
3: I don't know who's
1: I feel 1A. Good about that.
3: Yeah. Congrats.
1: Thank you. Noodles is a 1B, and O, I don't know what O is.
3: 1C.
1: O's already. Yeah, exactly. O's in the minors. All right. Thanks to everyone behind the scenes for helping out. We appreciate it. Everyone for tuning in today. 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Streaming soon up on Crave. We're out of here. Enjoy your evenings. Enjoy the games tonight. We're back tomorrow at 4 p.m. We'll chat then.
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18: 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West Express approaching Leslie, stall vehicle left lane. Busy across this city, and then you'll encounter another stall in Milton. West 401 at Guelph Line blocking the right lane. As the rest of the majors continue to be slow this afternoon, Kennedy north of Ellesmere collision. 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
36: Oh, yes, they do. Welcome inside Scotiabank Arena. Jim Taddy and Anthony Stewart, the former NHL, are with you. This is Leafs Game Night live on TSN 1050 and the Leafs Radio Network. Nashville in here on a Tuesday night as the Leafs conclude a four-game season-launching homestand. But, Stu, they're 1-2. They need more.
37: Yeah. Right, but again, we've had many discussions on this program and throughout the city about it being a truncated preseason, right? Typically, yeah. You're getting 2-3 weeks, you're getting 5-6 games as a group, you know, some off days. This is a team that essentially has had maybe 4 or 5 practices as a team, so there's going to be some growing pains, right? So for me, I think it's just tapering expectations, especially after how the team finished last year. It's not like they went, to the Stanley Cup Finals, and, you know, they had all these aspirations of getting back. I think this team's aspirations is to get back to the playoffs, and for me, it's going to take some time, right? It's a whole group of players, 10-plus new players in this lineup. So, again, I just urge the fan base and sort of the city just to take a little bit of a step back and not necessarily focus on the results but the process. There's some positives, some negatives, but 3 games into the season, I think it's a little bit premature to sort of cast this team one direction or the other.
36: Yeah, way too early for that, although what does stick out is the fact they lost twice in their division to Montreal and Ottawa on this ice, and you can't really continue to do that. I would suggest to you that the 3 games they played so far have a lot of similarities. They're obviously low-scoring games, and it sort of builds some frustration offensively, doesn't it?
37: Yeah, and again, anyone that knows Jim Hiller knows his system and sort of his structure, where I think he had 40 plus one goal games last year. He does a good job of keeping the game close. I think that's a good strategy for this group because, you know, if you keep it 2-1, 2-2 going into the third period, you have the natural talent and some superstars in the league that can sort of take over the game. So if you're looking for me at an evaluation standpoint, that's sort of, I think, what's been missing is someone taking over. I was watching Montreal and Pittsburgh last night on Saturday after the Leaf game. They came back down from 5-1. It's 5-3 and you feel the momentum building. And your first thought was Montreal's coming back. They come back, get 2 goals, they go to overtime, eventually losing. So I think that's what's missing with this group. But ultimately, again, it's going to take some time. So again, for me, it's building on the positive traits, building on the habits, shoring up the defensive side of the puck. That's sort of been a bit of a negative for me so far. But coming from the player side, I needed to play 5 games in preseason to feel ready, to get my legs underneath me, to sort of get used to the, I used to call it a different energy system. You can do all the sprints, all the bikes, all the, you know, down and backs as you can, but nothing replicates that game action, and you need some time to get your legs underneath you to sort of feel 100% and ready to go.
36: Well, and again, it's a 4-game homestand to launch the season, so they haven't traveled, and things tend to even out schedule-wise. I know that they have a massive homestand to start November, so that they do go on a road trip, but it's not extensive. So they just need to put in some time and find their way, don't they?
37: Yeah, and you want to win at home, and you want to put on a show and perform for the fans, and you have to take advantage of that home schedule, and that was sort of the one of the, you know, loose ends that started the demise of the Maple Leafs last year. Their home record was not good, and you're going on these long road trips, and you know, hey, you know, we're lucky to get, you know, 2 out of 8 points on the West Coast swing, right? And so I think you want to perform in front of the home crowd, but you got to take advantage of, you know, being in your own bed, practicing, eating your food, having your natural routine, because when you go out on the road, especially on the West Coast, it's totally different. You're playing many games, and there's some back-to-backs. You're playing against some teams that have a lot riding on the line. They're always prepared to play the Toronto Maple Leafs. You have to take advantage of that home schedule.
36: So, you know, you mapped out the Jim Hiller system. You know, I think there's still the expectation that some offense will show up. Nashville is the kind of team, not unlike the Islanders, Montreal, or Ottawa, they're going to play you tight because they have to.
37: Yes, and this is the team that sort of has that park-the-bus mentality, and we'll have Chris Mason on the show to sort of talk a little bit more about that. But this is the team that's led by Roman Josi on the back end. They have you know, Brady Shea and Nicholas Hague, who came from Vegas Golden Knights, and this is the team that just sort of keeps the games close. This is the team that called them the axe murderer in the movie, where you think they're dead and they just find a way to race up the standings in the last 10-12 games and sneak into the playoffs.
36: Jason.
37: Yes, Jason. Yeah, the Jason Nashville Predators. That actually has a good ring to it. But they keep it close, but they do have some weapons, and you can't turn this into a track meet, because we know what Steven Stamkos can do. He can score 40 goals on the way to scoring another 10. Familiar with Ryan O'Reilly and, you know, Kerfoot and Forsberg. So they have some elite talent, but this is a team that has to stick to the system, stick to the structure of Coach Andrew Brunette, and that's another team that relies on getting that big goal from a big, big member of their team in that third period.
36: So while you're talking about systems, I mean, I think it's pretty clear, and you mapped it out earlier, what the Leafs are trying to do. They are adhering to their system, aren't they?
37: They are. And the one thing I've noticed a little bit more speed with this group, especially through the neutral zone. They have sustained pressure in the O-zone. Last year was a lot of one-and-done plays, or, you know, someone's isolated going down the wing, letting a muffin go, and it's rebounding going the other way for an opportunity. That did happen Saturday night.
36: Yeah.
37: But, again, I notice a lot. It's not one or two guys. I think there's been probably 7 or 8 fours that have been noticeable for different reasons, whether it's blocking shots, killing a big penalty, having a big hit, having, you know, playing those little details of the game. So for me, if I'm Coach Hiller, and this is the guy, remember, he's been here 5 years already.
36: Yeah.
37: So he knows how the media works. He's not going to give you anything, and I'm sure we'll hear from him. He knows this team inside and out. He knows what makes it tick, but he's got to learn some of the new guys that are coming in. He understands the market. So I trust in the brain trust in bringing him in, because I think he understands that in an 84-game season, there's going to be ups and downs, and you've got to ride, you know, ride them out. But make no mistake, the team can and will play better, and you know, we're in a results business, and the results definitely have to be better, you know, going into the next week or so.
36: You know, it's a pretty good contrast from a year ago, where most of it was in a holding pattern, and that didn't really work. And there's all kinds of talk about pursuing another big name player, likely on the blue line, and I don't know if that's going to happen or not, but, you know, at least there's talk that way, and I think when you look at this team as early as it is, you're sort of happy with how it looks in terms of the whole unit, because last year was discombobulation from game one. It just never looked right. It looked odd. This looks like it's pointed in a direction. We don't know exactly where, but there's a lot of positivity here, even with a 1-2 start.
37: Yeah, and I go back to, you know, sort of my playing days, where coaches used to always say safe is death, and I think they're adopting that mentality from the management, right, where they're not. It's easy. Chyka could have sat on Matthew Nyes and doing that deal, you know, 25 games into the season, or pushed it to the deadline, you know, getting a number two defenseman, top four defenseman. That's a move that's usually, you know, pushed to the draft or pushed to the offseason. So to do that and be talking about that, you know, the first 2 weeks into the season shows that they do mean business. And, you know, GMs typically, you know, they have multiple bullets to fire, using that analogy, and they usually sort of hold their cards close to their chest before they start firing it. Chyka's come out and he said, hey, I want to improve this team. I want it to resemble my likeness as quickly as possible. So I commend him for that. So whether or not those moves work or not, that's going to be yet to be seen. But I like the fact that they're trying something different, right? And Matt Sundin, you know, bringing in Alfredsson, and they're trying something different. And I'm interested to see how these results take. But I'll tell you this, from being in that dressing room, there is no panic after 3 games. If we're sitting there panicking, you know, like Will Ferrell in old school, where he's throwing, you know, running into lockers, throwing stuff, that's not going to work in today's National Hockey League. There's a process. It goes in 4 or 5-game segments. And after 2 or 3 segments, if now you're far behind the eight ball, which is very, very difficult to catch the playoffs, if you're that far behind, you know, even 20 games in, then you have a big, big issue. But to be up in arms I'll tell you from, I'm not panicking, and I'll tell you this from the inside of that dressing room. I hope, and I probably am right in saying they're not pushing the panic button either.
36: Well, you know, I was trying to, as you were doing that, I was trying to figure out the sort of the descriptive phrase that would sum up the difference between how this team has operated in the past and how it operates now. And I came up with no longer concerned with traditional timelines. Because I think in the past you would wait till a point in November and then start questioning what was going on, and then of course the American Thanksgiving and where are we there? But this front office gives you the impression that it doesn't really adhere to that and will do what they deem necessary to do when they can do it.
37: Yeah, and you know, just to, you know, this is a Leafs show, not to bring up other teams, but you look at the Nashville Predators last year when they were really struggling, talking about moving Ryan O'Reilly, and the GM said like, hey. You know, we respect him. He came here, and if we're going to move him, we're going to do the right thing and place him where he wants to go. Where this Matthew Nyes deal, I'll tell you, 75% of the teams would not make that move at that time. And Toronto Maple Leafs over the years, to their detriment, I feel, have been so relied upon being professional and doing things the right way and being a traditional organization. And now we're Original Six, where we're going to be the prestige, right? But prestige has to, you know, come with results. And I like the fact it's refreshing that someone's, you know, not afraid to come in and make that big move. And sometimes that will have, you know, repercussions. I always talked about, you know, it's going to be tough times for the Vegas Golden Knights getting rid of all these guys, future Hall of Famers. You saw the memes of Marc-Andre Fleury getting stabbed in the back. But you know what? They backed it up with wins. And you can't complain with wins. So as much as I agree or disagree with some of the moves that he's made, I respect the fact that he's not afraid in this market where every single move is being magnified. We've already had... warm-up skate gate. We had warm-up lap gate. We've had a lot of gates so far, and it is not leaking into the dressing room. There's no sound bites. There's no residual effects. It's just like, hey, we're conducting business. We're doing things our way, and just wait and see what the results will be.
36: And yet last year, every little thing that didn't matter mattered, right?
37: Yeah. Tank top gate, middle finger gate, you know, pregame meal gate. You know, there's a lot of gates, too many gates. Shut the gate, Tats.
36: You got fenced out with too many gates.
37: Yeah.
36: Chris Mason, the former NHL goaltender, especially with Nashville, he's on their TV broadcast team, will join us next. This is Leafs Game Night live from Scotiabank Arena. 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
36: Leafs game night on TSN 1050 and the Leafs Radio Network. Jim Taddy and former NHLer Anthony Stewart with you. Pleased to have with us Chris Mason, former NHL goaltender, current Scripps Sports Predators analyst. And he's with us in the booth. Chris, welcome. How are you?
18: Doing great. Thank you. It's always good to come back to Canada, and especially here in Toronto. And big tilt for both teams.
36: Yeah, I mean, the Preds are the Preds, right? They've always played sort of the same brand of hockey. Very tight, solid defensively, great goaltending. You were part of that at one point. What's your sort of feel on where this team can go this year?
18: It's going to be, honestly, I think they're, you know, kind of like the Leafs. There's been a lot of turnover. I think they're trying to find a new identity, trying to play a little more, you know, the new style of NHL, get the puck out of the zone, get moving up ice. You know, a lot of their veteran star players are aging up. Still had some great years. Steven Stamkos, as everybody knows, Ryan O'Reilly, Philip Forsberg, Roman Josi. Those are still the guys that are really going to carry this team. But they're really trying to make a conscious effort of trying to play fast. And that's something they've added some youth and some of those key pieces in the offseason, like Nils Höglander's look really good with Forsberg. Matt Wood is a really good, big, young centerman. And so they're really trying to do that. Defensively, you know, it's funny that you mentioned it. That's the part where I think they're probably going to struggle. They're still trying to find their identity as a team in there. A lot better against Dallas last game, but the first game they struggled with Minnesota, big team. So it'll be interesting to see how that's going to go. But they'll be in the playoff schmozzle for the wild card is where I kind of see them, you know, ending up here.
37: Yeah, I wanted to get your thoughts on sort of the shortened preseason. I was a guy that needed to play six games to feel the rhythm. And so how would that be for obviously you as a player, but for a goaltender like Juuse Saros looking to bounce back? Didn't have the greatest year last year, but he's a big part of this group. So how is that shortened season going to affect him?
18: I think, well, you know, it ended up Onanen's hurt now. So it was kind of there's a lot of talk that Onanen, he had such a great second half that there's going to be a little more competition. But because he got injured, you know, Saros got to play both games. He played great in the first game, played really even better against Dallas. So he's got the opportunity to kind of take the net and, you know, solidify that number one position, which was probably his to start anyway, but he got off to a good start. But that shortened season, I don't know how coaches, I think coaches had the biggest trouble, especially with teams that have so many new guys. Eventually, they're probably just going to start practicing with their team right off the start of camp because you have no time to work on anything. These games are so important for teams. You don't want to get behind the eight ball early. But I think a lot of players, it's kind of mixed reviews on that, I think, Stewie.
37: Yeah.
36: And we had, four games in two nights here, split squad.
18: I saw that, yeah. I was like,
36: so I don't know how you... Well, I guess the roster was set.
18: Yeah, exactly. But you don't get to work on anything with your team.
36: No. I wanted to ask you about the speed of the game. I mean, When we watch it now, and I think you sort of described it really well, I mean, there's just no hesitation here, is there?
18: There's none. And, you know, honestly, you talk about, I don't think I could play in the league anymore with the way that these guys play the game. It's so fast. It's the most skilled that it's ever been by far. And, I mean, you look at how many teams, I think, when you look around the league that are legitimate contenders for a Stanley Cup. It's the parity in the league is incredible. The skill, you know, there's no more, you know, fourth line guys that play 2 minutes. You need four lines to be able to play. You need your defensemen to be able to skate, even your stay-at-home defensemen, which are kind of, there's not many of just those types of players anymore. So that skating ability, it is crazy. And everyone's trying to get the edge. And the game, even now, is still kind of evolving into a more skilled game. And I think the teams that end up winning are the ones that can defend. You know, you have to have that ability as well. But I think it all starts with that, the skating and the skill.
37: Yeah, new GM coming in this offseason. And obviously he wants to put his personal touch on the roster. So what are your thoughts on the guys that have come in this year? And what does this team need to do in terms of competing with the big three of Minnesota, you know, Colorado, and Dallas on the Dallas Stars, who you guys beat the other night?
18: Yeah, it's going to be tough because even, you know, you look at Utah, I think they're right outside of that bubble, but yeah. I think their next couple of years they're going to be one of the top three in that division, maybe this year. But I just think they defensively is the key area where this team, they're not going to run and gun and outscore every team. They have really good power play. 5-on-5 last season, they really struggled. Their penalty kill was excellent. Their power play was excellent. So obviously you need those to stay competitive in these hockey games. But 5-on-5, they've got to find a way to create offense. And that's kind of what I think McFarland did. He added a lot of depth. You know, Ross Colton, Jack Drury, really a lot of guys that can play the middle of the ice. That's always been a weakness for Nashville. And Maverick Bork, I think, is another player, really good 5-on-5 player that didn't really play on the power play in Dallas. So I think, you know, adding those guys will help as it goes along. But the first two games, they have struggled 5-on-5. They got both goals on the power play last game. So if they're going to be in that mix, they're going to have to try to figure that out and improve from the last couple of years.
36: And that's a big piece, isn't it? I think if you look at teams that struggle, you would go back to they're not scoring 5-on-5.
18: Yeah, and it's so hard. I mean, when you don't have, you know, the offensive, the speed, I think, you know, for Nashville the last few years hasn't been there. He had a lot of bigger guys, Michael McCarron, Cole Smith, really good penalty killer, depth guys, you know, good in the defensive zone, but it's carrying the play down. And I think creating offense, it's one thing to get offensive zone time, but you have to find ways to kind of get to the net and bring it to the net from the outside. And I think, you know, the last couple of years, last year especially, they really struggled with that, creating offense. They're okay. They could spend time in the offensive zone. They win that analytical battle. But it's just getting quality scoring chances against good defensive teams. Yeah,
37: on the Toronto Maple Leafs side, they brought in a goaltender that you're very familiar with, played many years against, in Sergei Bobrovsky. What do you like about his game, and do you think he has what it takes at 38 years old to sort of get this Maple Leafs group over the hump?
18: Well, I think when you get somebody, you know, who's been through everything, and he's won, and he's been, you know, he was written off in Florida. I remember his first couple of years there. He didn't have a great couple of years, bounced back, got to the final, and then all of a sudden, you know, couple Stanley Cups. And I think bringing a guy like that here to Toronto, especially that's played with Stolarz, they have a relationship. I think he'll be able to take, you know, however they decide to do that. I know they're splitting right now. You know, Stolarz has had some injury problems. I think he's a great goaltender. I think he could be big. You know, he could be a starting goaltender. But when you bring a guy like that, you know, I think he's a security blanket for the team. You know, he's not going to get too high and too low in these situations. He'll be able to handle the media fine. And in those types of ups and downs, I think. So I think that was a great move by Toronto, bringing in Bobrovsky.
36: I mean, this is a tougher game. You have to be big, strong. We're talking about pace of play. But really, it's the physicality is different too, isn't it?
18: It's different. It's fast. And I think, you know, you've probably seen that with McKenna the first few games. It's a different world. And he says, when you come to the NHL, you know, you're not just going to be able to skate the puck every time. You've got to find ways to get to the middle. You need strength. You need size. And, you know, he looks like a kid. He is a kid.
36: Yep.
18: And he'll get there.
36: Yep.
18: And, you know, he's got some great veteran players around him that are really going to help him try to navigate and find his way in the NHL. But you need to have strength because it's all about getting inside. You know, the teams are going to let you. You can dance around the outside all you want. No harm, no foul. But getting to the interior is going to be the key for all these teams. And you got to have some muscle and some grit. on you to do that.
37: You mentioned the group being probably in competition for a wild card spot. So who do you think could be an X factor for this group? I think for me, I think a big season by Brady Shea can really help insulate the defense. Who else do you think could be an X factor for this group?
18: Yeah, I think Matt Wood is, he's really, him and Philip Forsberg have had some great chemistry, and you guys will see him. He's put on some weight. We're talking about getting stronger. And down the middle is important. I think the center position is an old man's. In terms of winning faceoffs, it's always the old guys. It's O'Reilly, Horvat, Taves last year, Giroux, all the, you know, the regulars are. But I think that'll be a huge position. He could be an X factor. He's got great offensive instincts. He's really good at holding on to the puck and, you know, allowing. Forsberg's not much of a puck carrier, so he holds on, brings coverage to him, and he's a good distributor. So I think he's a young player. He's only 21. That's really, I think he's ready to take that next step.
36: From an outside view, obviously the Leafs had a lot of change. What did you make of what they were doing?
18: Yeah, I think they're trying to find a new identity. You know, this is a team that, you know, they tried the same thing for many years. And, you know, you look at the defensive core is still a big question mark, I think, with the Leafs. But it looks like they're a deeper forward group. They've got, obviously, the two top-heavy skill lines. And then down at the bottom, it looked like they're really solid. But, again, when you have that much turnover, it takes time to build chemistry, to find, you know, your voice in the locker room, all those different types of things. So, you know, hopefully, I think for Leafs fans, you want that to happen sooner rather than later. But, you know, in reality, it does take time.
37: Well, Mace, you're a former teammate of mine, so I have no issue putting you on the spot. And keep in mind, a lot of Leafs Nation are listening right now.
18: Oh, boy.
37: Do the Leafs get back into the playoff picture this year?
18: Oh, God. You know, like the East, if they're in the West, I would say they're going to get in the playoffs.
36: Well, they were at one point.
18: Yeah, but the East is a different animal. I mean, you go up and down. Like, you could pick. There's so many teams. There's like 14 teams that I think obviously got the top teams, but that big group is so much bigger than when you're looking at the, you know, the Western Conference. So I think they're going to be, you know, unfortunately in that schmozzle for the wild card spots.
36: And Stu was telling me that you had a sense of humor when he scored on you in practice.
18: Oh, yeah.
37: I told him, Mace was one of the most competitive goalies. If you celebrated a goal in practice, he was not happy. Well, he was the ultimate competitor, and it kept everybody on their toes.
18: But Stu, he was awesome, man. This kid, not kid anymore, but just the way that he shot and competed. You talk about a guy that battled every single night. We had a good time in Atlanta, for sure.
36: Chris, thanks very much. Nice to meet you.
18: Thank you guys very much.
36: Chris Basin from the Predators broadcast as the Leafs get set for the Nashville Predators in here tonight on a Tuesday night. And Stu, obviously, you know, the Leafs have some stuff to do here and get on the right track. I would expect to see some goals scored tonight.
37: Yes, they make the playoffs if they're in the West. That's a quote by Chris Basin. But, again, it is. It is a schmozzle of a group. But
36: yeah.
37: I think for them, success is taking a step forward and being the better versions of themselves, right? So for me, it's, you know, does Austin Matthews get back up? Does the team play a little bit better? Are they better as a group?
36: Leafs game night continues live from Scotiabank Arena on TSN 1050 and the iHeartRadio app.
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7: 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Let the guy enjoy, or let the guy get his feet wet a little bit. 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In this market, on this stage, at this level, like, it's a young 18-year-old kid. 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People want to see more. 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He's going to be an NHL player. 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
36: Oh, yes, they do. The Leafs season launching homestand ends tonight. The Nashville Predators are here. And on the way to the opening faceoff, we should think about the significance of a win tonight. It would even the homestand at 2-2. And Jim Hiller, the Leafs head coach, takes it further.
24: Yeah, well, I mean, it's always important, right? We could be sitting here at 3-0, and it would be have a similar importance because we'd want to win to get out and start the road trip right. So it's always important. It's a long season. We know that. I know you guys probably don't like the answer, but every game is its own game. They're all important. But, yeah, there's no question when you get on the plane tomorrow, you like to come off a win.
36: Gavin McKenna hasn't hit the score sheet yet, and, yes, he is aware.
25: I think just how hard it is, like, you know, you come in, you believe in yourself, and I still believe in myself, but yeah, when you're, you know, and especially in the Toronto media with putting up 0 points in 3 games, I think you hear about it, so maybe that's my welcome to the NHL.
36: And Nashville is here tonight, so is Steven Stamkos, a new Leaf, Darren Radish. I'm playing against Stamkos.
26: Yeah, it's, you know, it's pretty cool. The last couple of years getting to play against him, being on his team, seeing the way he operates and the way, you know, he's done this for a long time, scoring a lot of goals. So, you know, I got to have a plan against him and, you know, a few other guys on their team that are pretty elusive as well. So, yeah, you know, just got to be here for that.
36: Welcome to Leafs Game Night live from Scotiabank Arena. Jim Taddy and former NHLer Anthony Stewart reporting. Stu, it just seems like we started camp a couple of weeks ago, and here we are completing a 4-game homestand, albeit a 1-2 so far, but they win tonight, it's all even. A lot happens fast.
37: Yeah, and again, you mentioned it was a shortened preseason, so not a lot of repetition in the way of game action, right? So it's going to be a little bit sloppy, choppy, you know, some turnovers, not the best defensive effort, but again, a lot of things for Jim Hiller and co. to really hang their hats on, right? And, you know, there have been some deficiencies in some of the lineup, but for me, you know, some of your stars are playing at a high level, right? You're looking at the Matthews-Marchenko line. They're one of the tops in the league with regards to underlining numbers. You know, some of the defense are stepping up too, and you know, power play scored a goal the other night too. So again, I know there's some storylines that I'm sure we'll dig into, but 3 games into the season, I think it's a little bit premature in sort of getting an assessment where this group is, because especially with that shortened season, it's going to take a little bit time to see exactly what you have with this Toronto Maple Leafs group.
36: Well, everybody wants results and they want them fast. Let's bring in Cameron Gons, former NHL or TSN hockey analyst. Cameron, welcome in. How are you?
0: I'm doing great. How are you guys doing?
36: Very good. Nice to have you with us. And so when we're talking about fast results, obviously when you watch Gavin McKenna play, there's a lot of promise there, and he gets better by the game. But, you know, he's really paid to score goals, and he hasn't. What's your read on his first three games? I know it's a little harsh, but what's your read on his first three games?
0: Kind of what you should have anticipated based upon the fact that he's a young kid, 18 years old. He has certain skills that have already translated to the NHL, but he's got a lot of things that he still needs to learn. Listen, you look at the first overall pick on the other team, Steven Stamkos, when he started out, he was scratched his first year. Like, even when he first started out, Barry Melrose wasn't certain he belonged playing in the NHL when he was his coach. So Gavin McKenna is not, he's not the first pick to come in and struggle at first, and he hasn't really struggled that much. He just hasn't exploded. There's a few opportunities he's given teammates where if those go in, we're having a whole different conversation right now. So I think it's just time to take a bit of patience with Gavin McKenna. Things will come. That line as a whole needs to be better. And I think if they have that type of game tonight, I think a lot of the questions will start to go away about Gavin.
37: I think this is the first year where everybody seems to be an analytic specialist. I've been seeing all the underlying numbers, especially when it comes to the second line. If you're Jim Hiller, how many more games do you give them to sort of see enough of a sample size to see if it's considered success versus not?
0: I like that idea because I think I'd give it one more game. The reason why I'm okay with them leaving it for tonight is because you've seen success in lines one and three. And because you've seen success from lines one and three, you don't really want to change those around. Right now, with starting the season, you have to figure out what's going to work for you and what's not. If you change that second line, that means you're going to change one of the other lines, at least one of the other lines, that are working. So do you want to cut off your nose to spite your face, or do you want to hope that the one line that isn't working figures it out? The hope is that they figure it out a bit. They understand how they need to play a bit more defensively, maybe be a bit more simplistic offensively, let their skills take over, put more of a work ethic first instead of trying to rely strictly on skill. And I think things will change. But the Leafs as a whole have been good, inconsistent though, which seems to be the case around the league. Anthony, I heard you talking about it, how when you've got that type of a preseason, it's going to be sloppy choppy for the first couple of games. And trust me, the Leafs aren't the only team to be experiencing that. And I think that second line is a very good indication of the shortened preseason. So I think tonight could be the game where you start to see a bit more of a conducive group.
36: I want to circle again back specifically to McKenna, just because there are opportunities in a game where you see that offensive skill and intelligence and you go, wow, this is going to be nice when it all matures. But what exactly, Cameron, do you think he has to learn? And obviously he needs to be a little bigger, but that can't happen overnight. He's not going to go out and have four cheeseburgers and pump himself up that way. But what does he have to learn to do?
0: To me, it's his first touch. Too many times he's either stationary when he gets the puck and then tries to make a decision, or he's skating himself into trouble right when he gets the puck because he starts trying to compensate for the fact that the previous shift he didn't move his feet, that the next time he moves his feet into trouble. It's understanding when you should be in movement, when you should be stationary, let the play come to you, because that's something he did an exceptional job at in NCAA, at the World Juniors, with Medicine Hat. His ability to, again, I'm not trying to make him sound like Doctor Strange, but manipulate time and space on the edge. Like his ability to figure out when to speed things up and when to slow it down. And right now, he's still trying to find that. So I think it's going to be a lot about watching tape, because a lot of times when you first get in the league, there's things that happen when you're on the ice that you think happen a lot faster than they do. When you get a higher look at it, maybe he gets some game tape from a different angle, he might see where things are coming from. He might see where players in the other team are pressuring from. So if his first touch can improve, I think that'll go a long way in making him a bit more confident in figuring plays out. Because you've seen him make plays when he's had time so far. On the power play, he's been very good. Their second unit's been their better unit so far, I think, in getting opportunities. And that a lot of that has to do with him. So you see the creativity and the skill he has. He just needs to figure out how to have that first touch be a bit more effective.
37: Small sample size, but it seems Kirill Marchenko has come as advertised.
0: Oh, he does he ever. My brother played with him in the American League and in the NHL, and he's the exact same player as when he first came over. He's a bit more refined, but he is skill personified. He is speed personified, and he's also that type of teammate. Like, he's an easy teammate to like, and you see it in his interviews. You see it how he deals with his teammates. He's someone everyone on your team cheers for, and the way he plays the game, all the fans cheer for him too, because he's going to bring you out of your seat. He's great around the net. The one thing he does that is exceptional, I'm talking top of the league talent, is his ability to figure out where to shoot the puck on his blades. He can shoot it from his toe. He can shoot it from his heel. He can push the puck forwards to shoot, because a lot of guys really like that toe drag into the body, because that's where more of your center of balance is. But he has the ability, he's a right-hand shot, to land on his right foot, push the puck away from himself, and still create a ton of power in that shot. That's something that I think a lot of Leaf fans are going to start to notice, is his ability to shoot off of all these different planes. And I'm excited for him to get more opportunity to show that.
36: Cameron, I'm interested on your take on the Leafs' blue line. As soon as the Marchenko trade was announced, there was talk that they would pursue some sort of a one defenseman somehow. And I'm not saying it won't happen. Maybe it will. Maybe it happens tomorrow. Maybe it happens in 3 months. But what's your read on

0: game. He's settling in a bit. But Riley, you still see a few of his deficiencies. So you need to find another capable, whether it's a second pairing guy or a very, very strong fifth defenseman, so that Stetcher becomes your seven and you've got a better group top to bottom, because you're not going to get a one. So you can't have a big drop off between pair one and pair three. If you don't have a designated top pair, who you consider to be your top pair, can't be a huge gap between one and three. So they just need to find another very capable second, maybe top third defenseman who can really solidify all three pairs.
1: I've been listening a lot to our networks the last couple days, and I think they all but guaranteed a start by Sergei Bobrovsky tonight, but it looks like it's going to be the confirmed starter, Anthony Stolarz. So I know Jim Hiller put a little bit of water on the flame, saying, hey, it's all part of the plan, but do you see a goalie controversy developing here?
0: I don't. I do think Stolarz had a great first game, and you want to give him another chance to stay in that, because though he's been a backup in the past, Anthony, you can speak to it too. Every player, whether it's goalie, forward, defenseman, they're better with when they're in rhythm. So if you can keep him in rhythm, get him another game relatively quickly after playing a good game, that's going to help him. Bobrovsky's going to play the lion's share, but you need to get around 30 games from Stolarz. I'm not saying 40 games. He's never played more than 33 in his career. So keep him around 30. You have Bob around 40, maybe 45, and then you can give Akhtyamov a few. If they're in a position to do it. If not, you extend both Stolarz a bit more and Bobrovsky a bit more. But you want to give Stolarz games, especially at the start of the season, so that he gets into the rhythm of things in case you need to play him more later on.
2: Cameron, thanks very much. Really appreciate it.
0: Anytime. Thanks for having me on, guys.
2: Cameron Gunns, former NHLer, TSN hockey analyst. Nice to hear his thoughts. The blue line thing, if you're going to tinker with it, it's kind of tricky, isn't it?
1: Yeah, it is, right? And he mentioned that, like, no one's going to be in the market to be giving away, you know, their top D. So you need to find somebody. Remember when they brought in McCabe? Like, that was a safe bet that sort of paid off. So is there another McCabe-type guy that can add a little bit of a secondary offense on the D side, but just play good, solid defense, getting the puck out, being tough to play against, playing with some urgency and moving that puck? So it's tough to find. Do they have the assets? We will see.
2: I mean, that's a good point. When they got him, he just he fit right in at the start, but he's evolved as a Maple Leaf.
1: Yeah, and again, I rarely remember his days in Chicago. He's synonymous with Toronto Maple Leafs hockey. So, again, I think it's easy to say we want that, but do you have the assets to get it, and who's going to be parting with it? And typically you want to give your team 15, 20 games to see what you got. So there's some guys that are currently RFAs. I don't know if they're the answer, but they're going to drive a tough bargain asset-wise and financially.
2: Oh, yeah.
1: So time will tell, but I think it's a safe move that the analytics are going to say, hey, you know exactly what you're going to get from this type of player.
2: Good point. Nobody's making a donation here.
1: Not to the Toronto Maple Leafs, no. What's the jackpot? $155,000.
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8: 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So we were talking about Gavin McKenna and the start. It's only three games. Nothing to really worry about. There's all kinds of potential there. But here's Darren Dreger, our NHL insider, Leaf insider, on early trading, talking about if the Leafs are managing Gavin McKenna.
9: Yeah, that's what it boils down to, Gino. I think that, the center of the universe, the hockey universe that Toronto is, we're always digging for angles and different stories, especially when you've got the first pick overall, namely Gavin McKenna, who's an 18-year-old young man just trying to find his way at this point in the National Hockey League. So there are two stories that you can follow. This kid doesn't have a point through three games for the Maple Leafs. Is that a big story? Well, not to me, but it is noteworthy to some. And then the fact that he's not taking optional skates. But really, this just boils down to, again, the fact he's 18, Gino, and we know how enormous the sports science department is for the Toronto Maple Leafs. Many clubs around the National Hockey League have something similar, and rest and recovery is important in that off-ice management. You know that if he was given the option, given a choice, that Gavin McKenna would be out there with Austin Matthews and everyone else who opted to take the skate. But this is the Maple Leafs just trying to manage their asset here.
8: So, Stu, I mean, I think it's pretty clear that when you watch this guy play, and we saw him in the preseason, there is this is a gifted hockey player. He just has to find his way, and he will.
10: Yeah, and I think sort of the recent success of some of the other first overall picks is sort of putting an expectation on him, right? They want him to be the next Celebrini or Bedard, but, Bedard had all the expectations, and then he had a down year. And then now he went back to superstar status. Celebrini was like, yeah, he's pretty good, to now he's the best player in the game. So yeah. There's different trajectories and different timing of when these guys pop. But, unless, we're sitting here with cataracts, knock on wood here, we saw what we saw in preseason. There is, a history of what he can do, but he's got some skill set that's going to translate very, very well into this game. But let's keep in mind, other teams have improved. Other teams know that this is the first overall pick. They're going to be tight checking. They're going to be trying to, send a message to him. It is going to take some time. So I understand, yes, we're in the results-based business, but if we're sitting here after game 20 and he's got one goal, one assist, then that's something we need to discuss. But again, this is a guy that's going, you don't just wake up and be a first overall pick. This is a special player. I think it's 98% of them, end up being successful NHLers. Majority of them end up Hall of Famers. So let's give it some time, but manage those expectations and expect him to come in and light the league on fire, because he's in a tough division against other teams' top defensive units. It's going to take some time, but from what I've saw so far, I believe this kid's going to be a star.
8: Well, I mean, if you go back over his last 2 years, star and junior, then on to Penn State in the NHL now, this is a process You know, everybody's concerned about the totals, or maybe there's early concern. We don't have it, but, you know, he's not on the point sheet. Well, regardless, I mean, once he gets on the point sheet, then they're going to check him differently, and he has to learn how to go through that. It's constant evolution, isn't it?
10: Yeah, it's funny, you know, unless you're over a point a game, they always talk about consistency, right? And there's only 10 guys by that metric is consistent. So there's going to be ups and downs, but, you know, I urge some of the media, and again, we're part of it, go have a conversation with his former coach in Med Hat, Willie Desjardins, and just show how tight-checked he was and how, you know, guys were all over him. And he found a way to put up 150 points in the Western League, where that's the toughest of all three junior leagues to put up points. And he lit that up by storm. He could have easily sandbagged and played another year, got 200 points, and be now anointed the next one. But he went against men playing at Penn State in the NCAA. And, again, he had some growing pains there. I believe it was 1 point in the first six games, and he finished with well over a point a game. So, again, I'm not carrying any water, but I think there's just got to be, you know, manage your expectations on a guy hitting the ground running, thinking it's going to be the next Bedard and Celebrini. Can he be that? Yes, but everyone has growing pains in the National Hockey League. That's why it's the toughest league in the world.
8: How would you rate the Leafs' power play over three games? You happy with it?
10: Come see, come saw.
8: Yeah.
10: right?
8: Yeah.
10: And, you know, they brought in the big gun, the big cannon from Radish, and I haven't really seen it yet. And when you have that threat, and it happened last game, it opens up down low where you saw Marchenko get that point. So I want to see him flaring out a little bit into Nylander's territory, because when that threat opens up, it opens up those passing lanes that they like to use. So that bomb from the point, I'd like to see that as an option, probably maybe as a primary or secondary. I haven't seen it, but again, where they haven't had that much time to practice. Marchenko came, and, you know, his first power play pucks are going off his rear end, so it's going to take some time as a group, but they did score last game, but I'd like to see a little bit more of that shooting option, because it's going to open up the skill that they have there in their five-man units. But the second unit has been great, too. They've won over there, and they're, so whether or not you're scoring or not, they're getting momentum, and that's something to hang your hat on.
8: More pregame sound, Darren Radish, on how the power play has performed thus far.
0: It's work in progress. I think, you know, we can be a little bit more sharper, move the puck a little bit more quicker, and, you know, capitalize on our chances. We had a few good ones last game, but, you know, they didn't go in. But, yeah, you know, if we can get that going, you know, we can help the team a little bit more and get some more goals on the board.
11: What's your sense of Gavin just through three games for him? He can be his harshest critic at times. Or sort of how you think he's been managing and navigating this?
0: I think he's been doing well. You know, it's hard to come in here, whether you're a you know, first overall pick or, you know, you're undrafted like myself. It's the NHL. It's, you know, it's a big league. And, you know, I think he's done well. He's, you know, managed it pretty well. And, you know, I see his mindset, and I see his, you know, just the way he thinks the game. It's pretty elite, and I have no question that, you know, he's going to figure it out, and, you know, I think he'll fit in really well here.
12: What have you learned about Morgan as a player? What stands out about him?
0: Morgan's been a true pro his whole career. You know, he's just the way he is in the locker room with the guys, and, you know, he's been leading this team for a long time, and, you know, especially on the ice, it's nice to have a guy that, you know, that can skate, move the puck, and, you know, just makes your partner's job easier. So, you know, playing with him is, you know, I'm pretty fortunate, and I'm looking to continue that tonight.
13: Defense is a demanding position. What do you say about the longevity of Kristanev, of Roman Josi, a couple of extra defensemen in tonight's game?
0: Yeah, they've been doing it a long time, and, you know, I give Tanny credit. He puts his body on the line every single night, and it's not an easy job, I can tell you that. So for those guys to do it for a long time, and the way they compete and the way they play is hard, and you know, there's a reason why you know, they're still sticking around for their mindset and the way they play the game.
14: How has your comfort level grown from one game to three games here with the Leafs?
0: It's gone good. I think, like I said, I think the, you know, the first game wasn't myself, and I think just the last two games, you know, just try to settle in and be more simple, and, you know, just try to take care of the puck a little bit better, and yeah, you know, just trying to do that day by day.
8: So, Stu, we're talking a lot about finding the team players, finding their way. We've got a lot of new guys here. How long do you think that would take? Is that a 20, 25-game thing?
10: In a normal setting or this setting?
8: Well, I know.
10: They got till tonight.
8: I know what the expectation is here.
10: We heard Gonser. Gonser's got one more game.
8: It had to be yesterday, but it's not.
10: Well, I think if I'm management, to see exactly where the group is at, I think a 20-game mark, the quarter game mark, is probably a good barometer to see exactly what you have in that group. So it's different. If you have aspirations, well, it's a must get into the playoffs, and we're going to move mountains to make sure it happens. Probably 12 to 15 games, but 20 games to know exactly what you got. What's your identity of a second line? Who's the third line? What's the fourth line? Who's your power play guys? Penalty kill. It's going to take that time to know for everyone to settle in. So again, I'm not sure if Leaf Nation wants to hear that, but if I'm assessing and I have a 5-year plan coming in as a new GM, I give it at least 20 games.
8: Well, I would argue with you that it's really a 2-year plan, and it has to start out well. Because if it doesn't and it goes south, then next year becomes kind of a mop-up.
10: 2-year plan for you, or you?
8: There's ramifications,
10: what's going on with Austin Matthews long-term. So, for in my opinion, yes, you have to take a step in the right direction this year. And but I'll tell you this, bringing in the Roslovics and the Radishes, that is to impress an Austin Matthews, and I'm sure he had his fingers on some of these moves as well. So I think 2 years, unless you're going to strip it down to the bare bones, I think that's a fair timeline. Yes.
8: Yeah. I think when we look at this situation, the 1-2 start, if it's not Ottawa and Montreal, you might look at that 1-2 record differently. But that's not to alibi. You can't lose divisional games on home ice.
10: No, you can't. But again, if it was like how it was in Florida when we're in this building where there is not a chance of them even being close to winning, both games were closer. And I think, with their structure and their game plan, keep it close enough for the star power to take over. They have opportunities in both those games to get those wins. So I'm not saying easily they could have won those games, but going into the third period, you're out shooting the Ottawa Senators 24-13, and then they finish 16-5. So for me, process. Stay out of the penalty box. Capitalize on your special team battles. Block some shots. Insulate the goaltendings. Yes, I think they can improve on that going into the next round of games. And teams, especially in the Western Conference, that are very, very strong, that's going to be the true test to see where you're at with this group.
8: Well, and sooner or later, they're going to score more than 2 goals on home ice in a game.
10: I hope so.
8: Or it's going to happen. Over, under.
10: Yeah, too much talent, right? Too much talent, especially on the power play. They have some power play merchants, and guys are going to get more comfortable, more familiar with each other. Again, what is it, 9 new forwards in this group that have played the game so far. It's going to take some time, and I'm sure people listening don't want to hear that. They've been waiting since how long?
8: Yeah.
10: But again, I think it's going to be a positive year from what I've seen with some of these players, what they've done in other organizations. I think it's a good group of guys, and once it starts gelling, you're going to see the results.
8: And you're good with Stolar starting tonight?
10: I think maybe
8: hesitations do.
10: Yeah, again, I think for Bobrovsky, again, I'd like to see him with a longer runway. But again, if you're saying there is no panic, there is no controversy, I would like to see Bobrovsky start tonight. But Stolar's had such a great performance that first night getting the win, I can understand why he's in tonight. So I think after that assessment, after the road trip, we'll sort of see it even out a little bit. But I think Bobrovsky is going to be the guy when it's all said and done.
8: Well, and the road trip starts Thursday night in Vegas. We'll be with you for that. The following night, they're in Colorado. So back-to-back road games. Obviously, one goalie isn't going to play both those, so I see what he's doing. He's setting it up.
10: Yeah,
8: properly.
10: He's setting it up, right? Yeah. And Bobrovsky is on the older side, 3 years younger than myself. So, I'm 41, 30, 42. There's no way I'm playing back-to-back. So you have to mix in rest. And then the new information we have on science and rest and as being a weapon, I could see him being fresh, being ready to go.
8: So it is the 1-1 Nashville Predators against the 1-2 Toronto Maple Leafs. We'll have the opening face-off for you next. 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
8: Oh, yes, they do. And Darcy Tucker hit the blast, the pregame blast horn, or horn blast, whatever, to get things launched against the Nashville Predators tonight. Welcome back to Scotiabank Arena. Jim Taddy and former NHLer Anthony Stewart with you. Todd Crocker and Jimmy Ralph getting set to proceed with the accounts and descriptions of tonight's game. And Stu, the Leafs will present like this. Matthews between Roslovic and Marchenko. Tavares centering Nylander and McKenna. Nick Paul centering Sissons and Easton Cowan. Bluger centering Groob and Duhame on the blue line. McCabe, Tanev, Morgan Riley, Darren Radish, and OEL and Stetcher, the other pairings, and Anthony Stolarz starts in goal. Really, that lineup is very familiar. Game four into the season, not a lot of change.
10: Yeah, pretty much the same thing, minus the goaltending change with Stolarz stepping in between the pipes after his good performance, his first of the season, too. So I totally understand where Jim Hiller is coming from. You know, it's going to take some time to build some chemistry, but he has mentioned, hey, we're not going to sit on these lines forever. There is a performance, and there is result-based business, so guys got to step up and do some more. So I'm very familiar with the underlining numbers. The top line of Matthews is one of the best in the league with puck possession and slot shots, and the second line's not doing as great near the bottom, but it is going to take some time. Let's remember now, William Nylander is a perennial 40-goal scorer. John Tavares averaging 30 goals the last 3 years. These guys eventually will pop. So with a shortened preseason, not a lot of games, not a lot of repetition, not a lot of practice, it is going to take some time. But on the flip side, you got a tough training camp, a tough road trip coming up, Colorado, Vegas, Utah. You better get it together sooner than later, because this 1-2 record could turn ugly very, very fast.
8: Stu, Nashville is a stingy team. Top line is Ryan O'Reilly, Alex Kerfoot, we remember him, Steven Stamkos, Saros in goal, who's a really good goaltender. They don't give you much, so the Leafs are going to have to push this.
10: Yes, they don't. They don't give up much. And Saros, not the biggest goaltender, but he's the best skating goaltender in the National Hockey League. So not having that much size, you got to continue to crash the crease, get in the top of the crease, push him to the back towards the goal line, and get working on second and third opportunity. So for me, I'm looking for them to get it on the forecheck, establish some puck possession, draw some penalties, and let the power play to get to work. 84-game season, you want to get 40, 45, 50 wins. You need a couple easy wins, And getting off to a great, great start is a recipe for success if I'm the Toronto Maple Leafs.
8: Yes, guy, no guy. Leafs win tonight.
10: Yes, guy.
8: Oh, wow. It was a little slow. After you said yes, the guy came out a little slow.
10: I'm all positive. We're all glasses half full here. Let's go,
8: okay,
10: Cats.
8: Okay, there we go. Boston Canadian Leafs hockey continues. The opening faceoff is next on TSN 1050, the iHeartRadio app, and the Leafs Radio Network.
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8: The Nashville Predators in their road whites and the Leafs in their home blues. To your right, get set here on a Tuesday night to bang it around on Scotiabank Ice. Todd Crocker with Jim Ralph and UC Saros. Not with us, but on the ice, in goal. And Anthony Stolarz on the right for the Leafs.
34: Even when I played, the starting goalie was never anywhere near me. So I'm rather comfortable where I've been the last 30 years or so. Some people surprised that Anthony Stolarz got the start. Obviously, he was outstanding in the Leafs' only win so far this season. It came against the New York Islanders. Only gave up a shorthanded goal in the third period. Jim Hiller said, "We have a plan."
8: 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The Predators fumble the puck at center ice and then send it back in to the Leaf zone. Far side, picked up behind the net by Stolarz. He has to move that up along into the corner. O'Reilly right there for the Predators, able to keep it in. But now the Leafs work back down the left side and into the Predators zone. A try to cut to the net there was Roslovic. Now he steps in and lets one fly. It goes off the skate, back up high to the line, kicked down deep by McCabe. Matthews dragging it out of the corner, far side. Marchenko picks it up off the boards. Still working it. Gets it back up to the blue line, far point. This puck goes off a stick, and Matthews tries to keep it in. This puck is magnetic to the Predators at the moment, hitting off shin pads and sticks and back through the middle. First Tanev tries to bring it. Does not work out. The Predators bang it back into the Toronto zone, trying to pull it back off the blue line. Back the other way on the attack. Here's Nylander as he hangs on down the near side wall. Gives it over to McKenna. Background behind for Nylander, behind the goal, and he's going to hang on and survey the situation. Then backhanded and big shot off the pads from McKenna. That got the crowd interested. Right back onto his backhand just above the blue line. Predators steal it from there. Back around for Stolarz. He quickly moves it to Ekman Larson, near side. McKenna, far side, off the boards, and now Nylander gets to the red line and sends it into the Predators zone. Leafs will make a change here as it comes popping back out into center and then finds its way to Stolarz, looking straight out at the situation, surveys it, and freezes it.
0: Find the energy the Leafs have brought to the first couple of shifts here in this game. It all starts with the Matthews line. Don't really get anything clear-cut towards the goal, but then that's followed up by the Tavares line, and I kind of like that Evan McKenna, even though it was a sharp angle, from the boards to the left to UC Saros, a little bit of traffic in front, turned and just fired it on goal.
8: Colton flew in to pick up that puck, and then promptly gave it away. It is lifted above the red line and in, but they give him the benefit of the doubt. The Predators try to send it right back the other way. Mission accomplished to center ice. And Bork on the near side sends it down into the corner. A little backhand chip to Easton Cowan. Ended up in his skates, and he tries to force it off the wall. He does. Riley over to the far side. Nick Paul picks it up and sends it all the way back around. Cowan lets it go, stays in the corner near side, and Paul moves it back up. Out front, tip, and stop. If Saros got on top of that one, as Sissons was right there at the front door ringing the bell. Lifted back into a lot of open ice as both teams take the opportunity to make a change almost 3 minutes in here to the first period. That gets by Saros. Duhaime trying to get back after it. He's down in the corner, and Duhaime gets it behind the goal, tries the wraparound, and it slides through the blue paint and comes out the other side. Back into the corner, caught by Duhaime, freezes it against the boards. Gets some help here as Bo Grew to his right is able to shuffle it along to Tanev. Kicks it back into the corner, trying to feed that back out front for Bluger. Predators get it back to the line, and Grew is upended. Pierre Lambert and Justin Kia, the referees tonight. Lambert, a lifetime referee, and Kia, third-round pick of the Sabres back in 2012.
0: Always have a backup plan, right?
8: Very nearly the other way. Roslovic had a lot of real estate in front of him. Push back up. Long shot. Thumps off the pads and back into the far corner. Grabbed up by Matthews as he heads back toward the Predators zone. Carries it in with a little bit of help. Here's Roslovic back behind the goal. Looks out front. Back and just wanders wide by a cat's whisker. And along the far boards it goes. Marchenko with a great chance. Tight.
0: Yeah, the open net as well. Had Saros going the wrong way, but couldn't put the backhand into the goal. That's how he scored on the backhand. His first goal as a Leaf against Ottawa on Saturday night.
8: Ekman Larson slows it down behind his goaltender, and now they move up the right side. Gets by McKenna.
1: Charles is going to play this one. And on the backhand, he sends it high off the glass. Almost recovered by McKenna. McCabe popped by him. And now a step behind Tanev, and Stolarz comes up with a brilliant save to get the pad on that one. Right back the other way comes Tavares across the blue line into the Predator zone. Shot! Stopped. Sorrells had an eye. Almost 5 minutes in, 3 seconds shy of it. It remains zero apiece here at Scotiabank in the first.
34: Well, you don't like the partial breakaway the Leafs give up at one end. Anthony Stolarz bails them out. But some great opportunities. Marchenko on a feed from Roslovic coming out from behind the net. Throws it out front, and Marchenko drags it back the other way. Scott Saros moving to his left. Brought the backhand the other way and had the whole open side. Couldn't get it to go, but the Leafs, three official shots on goal. Gavin McKenna has two of them.
1: Backhander into the corner. Tavares won it off the draw. Predators recover it. Marchessault steps back across the blue line, ends up with a backhand, and now we're going to see a penalty handed out as it pops off the glass. Saros heads to the bench, but the puck way back into the Predator zone. Willsby picks it up here.
34: And Morgan Riley's going to go for the trip, I think.
1: Six attackers on here for the Predators. Forsberg, the shot stopped. Keen eye from Stolarz, and I think we're going to see here a Leafs penalty. Yep, the door is open. And indeed, Morgan Riley is heading over there.
34: Even if Nashville scores on that, I think that might have been offside.
2: Toronto, number 44, minor penalty for tripping.
34: And it is, in fact, going to be a trip to Morgan Riley. So the Leafs 10 for 10 in the penalty kill to start this season. Go against the Dallas Nashville power play. They were 2-for-3 against Dallas in their 2-1 win. Both goals coming on the power play against the Stars.
1: This one coming back up to the blue line. Down into the corner, far side. Play it back up off the boards, but good stick on it, and right back the other way from Brandon Duhaime. Predators pick it up in their own end. Looking to drop it back here with two behind them. Went right there with a stick on it, Colton Sissons, but he never really gave it a convincing touch. Back behind the Leafs goal. To the near side, up high to the line. Yossi, there's the shot, thumps off the pads, the rebound comes out, far side, a stick on it! Stolarz dives over to keep it out of the goal. Back up it comes, Yossi misplays it, but he does get it over to the far side. This shot doesn't get through, the secondary one gets by, and Forsberg gets it along the near side boards. Here's Yossi with it again, deep into the corner. That one comes off the skate and does not get cleared. Yossi picks it up again. He looks in, glove side of Stolarz, top of the faceoff circle. Down low, back side of the play. Couldn't make contact. And now they work back out of the corner again. A little touch and diving for it. Stolarz just beyond his reach. Puck still alive here for Nashville as they come back up high to the blue line. Yossi pushing it back over. Top of the faceoff circle, stick side. Back up it comes. The shot pushed wide and into the glass. It is picked up and not out as they cannot seem to get that puck cleared. Out past the blue line. Yossi picks it up again. Moving in quick. Big save. Rebound. Scores. Steven Stamkos puts Nashville on the board on the power play.
34: Two great opportunities for the Leafs to clear. Jake McCabe found a loose puck in the hash marks. Could only get it as far as the blue line. And then moments ago, Brendan Duhaime looked like he was going to be able to get it out. And you do not give Steven Stamkos five opportunities in the circle to the right without him eventually putting it in. First couple one-timers, Stolarz get over. Then there was a pass where Stamkos didn't get a lot on it, but Stolarz had to be spectacular diving over with the stick.
1: On the ensuing faceoff, Drury wins that back, and the Predators send it right back into the Leafs zone. Boy, that was an exceptional-looking power play that they had. Lots of chances.
34: The one clear changes everything, right?
1: Nylander hangs on to this one and then moves it down the left side. All the way in. Charles got a stick on it. Throws it and then moved it back up along the far boards. Puck rides up the backhand of the stick, and now Marchenko turns back out of the corner. That one off target as it comes back up to the near side point. Ekman-Larsson able to keep that one in. Deep in the corner. It slides its way to the near side board. It is picked up at the blue line and kept in by the Leafs. A scramble to it by Ekman-Larsson, but the Predators able to get it back down the ice. And a long one for Matthews. He is in alone. Then he drops it back for Easton Cowan, who comes in to help out. Matthews turns around and sends it with some authority over to the far side. Leafs trying to pick it up at center, but Marchessault sends it in on the backhand. Long pass up to the blue line and back into the Predators zone. Nick Paul on the backhand. Brown behind the goal. Comes up and moves it back along to the half boards. Easton Cowan lost the handle on it. Now he's got to step back quick to pick it up. He does, and a nice little play to keep it alive and in the hands of the Leafs at their own blue line. Right back into the hands of the Predators. They back up behind their own goal. Everybody interested in a line change. Almost 9 minutes in here to the first period. Predators up 1-0 on the power play goal. Slides behind the goal. Out front it comes. Great chance. Bounces at the side of the goal, and they clean it up. Nils Höglander. He found that one loose at the side of the goal. And he tapped it an inch, and that was all that was necessary.
34: Boy, Adam Wilsby stuck in from the right point, let the initial shot go. Misses on the short side, and then it's got the perfect carom off the backboards, out the other side onto the stick of Höglander, and had no problem putting in his second of the year off the rebound.
1: Well, that's one of those moments where you can't believe how much time you have, and you almost fumble it.
34: Former Vancouver Canuck off to a pretty good start. Two goals down in three games with the Nashville Predators.
1: Here they come again. Stamkos on the right side, out front, bouncing towards Stolarz, and he clears it away into the corner. Allows the Leafs to catch up to it, but they cannot keep it on their sticks. And back in and over the snowbank it goes, out of play with 10:28 left to go in this first period. A shocking opening here for the Leafs as the Predators hold themselves a 2-0 lead. 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
1: The Predators up 2-0 here in the early going. 9:32 off the clock. Stamkos at 7:13 on the power play. And then Nils Höglander at 9:08. And that is where we sit.
34: And really, the game flipped again. And we saw it in the game against Montreal in the opener. A Leaf penalty. flipped the momentum of the game. Canadians didn't score in the power play, but at that time took over the rest of the opening period. Where here, the Leafs had the better opportunities early, take the penalty, and it's been a mad scramble in their own zone since then.
1: The energy they've got as and is hammered into the Nashville zone. Sarles plays it to the left side of his goal. Comes back up and past everybody down the right side. Kluger all the way back into the Leafs end. Ventures out to his blue line and then moves it down the left side. Beaugrou taps it into the corner. Redirect and now gets in after it. Seeing a little tension here as well from Nicholas Hague. Comes right back out down the right side. Awkward fall there for Brandon Duhaime. He heads to the bench. He's fixing his visor, looks like, as they drop this one back. And Nashville, hard one, right back into the Leafs zone. Played by Stolarz, and he wanted to send that to Easton Cowan. And it remained undelivered as Paul cuts it off and sends it right back in. Cowan gets to it, moves it back up to the point. Riley, side of the goal. Nick Paul right there, tried to step out. Here's Cowan, cross ice, turning. The shot goes wide. Picked up, there's another one straight on, and Sarles turns that one away. Radish in front of it and tries to keep it out front. Gets a hold of the puck and then gives himself a beat or two to get back behind the goal and give his teammates a chance to make a change in front of him. Steps out to the left of Anthony Stolarz. Cross ice, Matthews, a little bit of speed here. He's got some help going to the goal. The puck would not come with it. Broken up. And now Stamkos coming back through center. Lifts it in, and Tanev turns it around and then moves it on his backhand. Swiftly to McCabe. Up ice it comes to the blue line. McCabe trying to find help through the middle. Marchenko gives this one back to Tanev. And now he steps to his own blue line and then lifts it into the near side corner. Far side it goes. Back up at the blue line and it is picked up by the Predators. Back through the middle. Here's Wood with it. He's got two assists already early in this game. Out front it came. Cut off and Stetcher. Back the other way as it allows the Leafs to make a change with less than 8 minutes to go here. Down 2-0. Forsberg, cross ice with some intent. Over to the left side, surveying. Stolarz reaches out and taps it away. Comes back up, top of the circle, and then into the glass. Yossi with a good chance, and then lifted at the goal. A little poke at it, but it doesn't find a way, and into the corner it rolls. They'll fight for it there. Played back up the near side, kept in at the point. This time, a little bit of a clear picture, but it is sent all the way down the ice as Nylander was up ice. He just got that one a little hot from Ekman Larson.
34: Scary, but the start of this game is Leafs have only given up 9 shots on goal, if you want to say only. But Anthony Stolarz has made 5 or 6 outstanding stops. And the Leafs are down 2-0. I mean, this could be a disaster after a promising start. Give up the power play goal, then another one, and just their coverage in the defensive zone has been horrific since the Predators opened the scoring in this one.
1: It shakes loose out of the faceoff circle and then lifted back, handed into the middle. McKenna, nice little play to spring Tavares, and he rips one, but it's into the glass and over the snowbank. 7:07 left to go here in the first. John Tavares with a rip of a shot.
34: And that would have been assist number one for Gavin McKenna, who, on a positive note, has looked pretty comfortable early on here in Game 4.
1: It is 2-0. The Predators up over the Leafs with 7:07 left to go in the first. And you're listening to Olsen Leafs Hockey on TSN 1050 and the Leafs Radio Network.
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29: 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And from October 8th to 11th, it's 45% off. 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
1: Stick side of UC Soros, Nick Paul. At the offensive zone face-off. 2-0 Predators. A 7:07 left to go here in the first period.
34: Okay, I like UC Saros. 5'11", which by today's standards is tiny, but he plays big.
1: Radish tried to lift one to the goal. Blocked. And now Paul shuffles it up in the near side and sends it right back the other way. Morgan Riley recaptures it on the backhand and sends it into the far corner. Lift it up. And bouncing and spinning and sliding all the way back for icing. It's a lot of action on a puck that was not doing anything.
34: Surprised Morgan Riley didn't pull a groin trying not to get back in time to touch it up. Faceoff will come back into the Nashville zone to the right of UC Saros. So, by the way, since Pecorine retired at the end of the 2021 season, UC Saros has started more games than any other goaltender in the National Hockey League. This is 314 since then.
1: Picked up. That's
34: And Pecorine was a workhorse.
1: Yeah. That seems to be what they're looking for in Tennessee. That one kind of rattled the screen a little bit and drew the whistle with 6:32 remaining in the first. You see that much work and then not a lot of days off either.
34: No.
1: It's, I don't just mean like days off. Like I'm talking injury and all those things. He's been a guy that you can rely on.
34: So you can't say that somebody that's on the smaller side at 5'11 isn't durable.
1: Yeah.
34: As, you know, starting from last year, his starts were 59, 58, 64, 64, 67. In his career since the retirement of his one-time partner, Pecorine.
1: Impressive. Here's Matthews down in the corner. Round behind. Roslovic chases. Tries to push it back up, but it is intercepted, and this puck goes on a bit of a walk. Ekman Larson, the Leaf, who picks it up in his own end now on the backhand up along the far boards. It goes. Lifted right back the other way, but that one is going to come back on the icing call as well with less than 6 minutes to go here in period one.
34: Another interesting stat for the Nashville Predators, 28th season in the National Hockey League. They have had a grand total of 4 head coaches in 28 years. Of course, Barry Trotz was the head coach for the first 15. Peter Laviolette, 5.5 years. John Hines, 3.5. And Andrew Burnett has been behind the bench the last couple of years.
1: Here's McKay. Comes off Tavares' backhand and now finds its way back up the boards. McKenna doing some work to get it behind the goal. It is captured there and lifted back up to the blue line by the Predators. They'll send it back in, this time with a decent enough weight to get the change that they were looking for. The puck on a bit of a spin. McCabe will slow it down. Step in behind Stolarz and then snap a little pass over to Chris Tanev, who works it back up to the blue line. And now McKenna trying to tip it back over to Tavares. He swings a stick at it. In behind the goal, it rolls. Tavares trying to chase this one down. Nylander, too. Up the right side and out, but not very far. And Tavares, good eye to keep that one onside. And now trying to feed it out front. This one hops over Nylander's stick from McKenna. Picked up by Tavares again. sends one to the goal. The rebound pops out. Riley picks it up from here, high on the blue line. Back over to Radish. And now he shuffles it back over the far corner. Tipped out front. Off the pads of Saros again. McKenna was right there looking for number one. And it is lifted awkwardly off the glass. And so that drew the whistle. 4:42 left to go in the first period. The Leafs trying to be dangerous here. Down 2-0 to the Predators. 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
1: The puck at center ice. The Leafs down 2-0 with 4:42 left to go after it went off the corner. They are ready to drop it, so it seems. You bet. One back by the Leafs. Pretty clean. Morgan Riley sends it down into the corner. It's hopping there, and Duhaime throws a stick at it. Picked up by Beaugrou in the corner. Gives it over and back to Bluger. Up to the line. Launches towards the goal. A tricky bit of knuckling business, but it will find its way past. Now Duhaime chases it into the corner. Wants a little help here from Bluger. Gets it. Far corner it taps, and picked up and spread out behind the goal. This one comes all the way up through the middle, cut off by Riley. He is going to hang on to this one as he looks for new Leafs to step out onto the ice. Here's Marchenko. Boy, he did some dancing, and he got one away, but a little high and off the mark. 3:57 left to go.
34: Jump past his man right at center ice after picking up the puck from Morgan Riley. And then had the Nashville defense backing off. And if you can get those through, you know, you use the defenseman as a screen. Just get them both back on their heels. But I believe it was Roman Josi got a stick on.
1: Matthews lifts it to the goal. Falling in the process, but he got it on goal. Saros makes a more than credible save. Right back over the line. Here's O'Reilly out front. Nice little backhanded pass, but Stolarz got a piece of it, keeps it out. Ryan O'Reilly. Clinton, Ontario, on the left side. A big giant radar dish in Clinton last time I was up there. I go through there a fair bit at one point. Never knew what it was for.
34: Cable?
1: Could be. This one. Side of the goal. Round behind it comes. Stamkos looks out front. He's going to hang on and then push it down into the far corner. Back up along the far side it comes. A little patience here out of the Predators as they slow it down just a tad, or so it seems, as that puck falling into the corner. Matthews gets back up, has a look around, doesn't see any help coming from law enforcement, as they move it back into the corner. Matthews finally picks it up here and now works out to the right side, eases it up for Marchenko to get after it, but the Predators get there first And up ice it goes. Back into the Leaf zone. They're going to make a change. It'll allow the Leafs to get a little space here to work with as Tanev moves it up the right side, and it's into the Predators zone behind the goal. Picked out of there by Cowan. He's got help up high at the blue line, but he's going to hang on and then push it in. Sissons turns around, puts it right on goal, and the stick of Saros does the work it's supposed to as Colton comes back the other way and drops it into the near side corner for the Leafs. Over to the far side, picked up by Sissons, chips it up the boards on the backhand by Nick Paul. This one on an edge found its way to Saros. Less than 2 minutes to go here. Leafs down 2-0 in the first period. Diving in, Kirkwood out front. That came off the pads of Stolarz, and now back out into center. There was Nylander, and he and Cowan come back across the line. Cowan puts one on goal, and it drops tantalizingly out front.

0: Minute 20 left to go. Down 2-0 to the Predators. Even strength goal and a power play goal. Matthews, he's zipped back over. Here's Nylander out front, and it just wobbled on him, but Radish is able to keep it in. Cross ice. Tavares throws one at the goal. Matthews on a little bit of hope. Tried to get one from an odd angle. Nylander stealing it away. Tavares. And he just could not reach that one to keep it in. As Nashville got back to it. Here's Nylander. A little bit of space on his forehand. And he sent one glancing toward the goal. Back up high. He was looking for Radish back at the blue line, but it was well past him. Less than 40 seconds to go here in period number one. Kluger leaves that one back. Matthews curls back. Hard shot. Boy, that one has velocity. Back the other way comes Kerfoot. Drops it back. Marchessault, the stop there and by Stolarz, as Marchessault had a good opportunity to wind up and let one fly. And Kluger upended in front of the benches. And we're going to see a penalty here to the Predators with 12.4 seconds left to go in the first period.
1: Nashville not thrilled with this. Jonathan Marchessault is going to go off for the trip right in front of the Nashville bench, taking Teddy Kluger down. And I would have to say it's probably on par with the Morgan Rielly trip. They're saying, okay, was it a battle? But you do see the stick get into the skates of Kluger, and the Leafs have maybe one or two stabs at it here with 12.4 seconds to go in the opening period. Face off to the right of Saros. And yes, even though Matthews, Nylander, Tavares just got off in a shift, Jim Miller's going to throw him out here to close out the period.
0: Tavares in for the faceoff. They're trying to set something up here. Couldn't get a hold of that one, but it pops loose, and now Tavares sends it back up high. Radish looks to the goal, decides to send it back over, and that one came off of his stick. Looked like it went out of play. Does not matter as the period expires, and into the second period will go that penalty. A minute 48 of it. After 20 minutes of play, down 2-0 are the Leafs to the Nashville Predators.
1: Yeah, power play goal for Nashville got things started. And again, like I said, we drew comparisons to the Montreal game in the opener where the Leafs seemed to have the edge, had some good energy coming out, and then take a penalty and it turns. And the unfortunate part about the power play goal that Steven Stamkos scored, the Leafs twice had great opportunities to clear it, weren't able to do it, and ended up with a tired foursome on the ice. I think they were about a minute 38 out on the penalty kill, and Steven Stamkos, in what seemed like his 10th opportunity in the power play, finally put it in. Hoglander has a tap in, a great redirection off the backboards, and that's been it. The Leafs have had some pushback, but every time they push back, they seem to give up an opportunity at the other end, and they've got to find a way to clean that up. It's a little early to go end-to-end in a hockey game to try to get back into it. You like the energy at one end of the ice. You're a little bit scared of the confusion you're seeing at the other.
0: It is 2-0 at the end of 20 minutes of play. The Predators up over the Leafs. Stick around in the intermission. Stu and Jim will guide you through that. And we will be back with the second period before you know it, really. You're listening to Molson Leafs Hockey on TSN 1050 and the Leafs Radio Network.
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13: 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As I say, Nashville 2-0 over the Leafs. Jim Taddy and former NHLer Anthony Stewart with you. Stu, both goals are eerily similar, different circumstances, but the result of a lot of down low and lengthy pressure. The power play goal, Leafs just couldn't get it out.
14: Yeah, and I think that's sort of one of the results of a short and truncated camp is that they're not really on the same page with regards to some of the defensive structure, right? But, you know, for me, I think when in all in doubt, you sort of resort back to the basics of what a penalty kill should be, collapsing the box, boxing out in front of the net, and ultimately getting the pucks out. And, you know, a tale to as long as time, you know, when you don't get the puck out two or three times, that usually ends up in the back of your net. So I think that is one thing that they can work on, just those fundamentals in the D zone. But we knew going into the season that wasn't necessarily a strength for that group. But for me, it's how do you respond after that goal against? You have all the momentum. McKenna had two shots in the first his first two shifts. You have the momentum, then a penalty kill, and then now that should not be the game. So a minute 55 later, you know, the same similar situation where the puck's just sort of in the slot. You know, a guy getting a high danger opportunity, shoots it, goes off the bank wall, off the back wall, tap in for Hoglander. So for me, it's where is the collapsing? Where is the boxing out? Where is that effort on the D zone? So I'm sure Jim Hiller, if he's going over the video, which maybe after the game or during the intermission, those are some of the fundamentals that I think are going to plague the Maple Leafs this year if they don't shore those up sooner than later.
13: Yeah, and I guess the problem is you sort of nailed it. Like, aside from what went wrong in their own zone on both those plays, they did have opportunities before. And then after it goes 2-0 seconds later, there was another right-in and goal opportunity that if that goes in, you'd hate to say it, but that's almost a hole too big to climb out of.
14: Right, and it goes back to, you know, even last game, right? They're up 2-1. You know, they jump in a rush, they go and make a big play, Radish almost scores, and then 10 seconds later is back in their net. So you need to find a way to weather the storm, and I think that's something that shows a playoff team versus a non-playoff team. It's just sort of, you know, finding ways to get back that momentum. And again, yes, this is the Maple Leafs program, but I go back to that Montreal game where it's 5-3, it's 5-1, they come, find a way to come back. It's Saturday night, and that's what it is. Where's that fight? If you're going to lose, go down fighting. So the good thing is, the positive is, you know, they have a power play. They drew a penalty going into the end of that second period there. Good momentum with Matthews, Tavares, and Nylander. They stacked that lineup for one of the last shifts of the period. So now, you know, the TSN turning point, which I've always been looking to use, is now this power play. They score on this power play. They now have essentially a full two periods to get back into the game. But I want to see them come out like gangbusters this first 30, 40 seconds of the second period.
13: Yeah, so again, late in the period, the two things happened. Roslovic went for repairs down into the dressing room for some reason with 90 seconds to go. And then the Leafs, with that face-off deep in the Nashville zone, put Matthews out with Tavares and Nylander looking for a goal. That, clearly, they wanted to make it 2-1.
14: Yeah, it'll be interesting to see now, like, you know, is now the time maybe to maybe switch some things up, right? And, you know, you'd have every excuse to do to. Not really a lot of juice, not really a lot of mojo. But again, the first line was good. I noticed Matthews out there. Marchenko almost scored early in the game. We talked about McKenna having two, you know, opportunities to get shots off a little bit on the flank. And he even described himself, he wants to get a little bit more towards the center. So I want to see if he can create some time and space there. So, again, it's, I'm telling you, like, when I was, you know, sometimes it would take me to game 12 of the season to feel like I was 100%. And I didn't necessarily have that luxury because I was a fourth line guy or a guy on a two-way contract. So I know it's going to take some time. But for me, when in doubt, it's the basics and the fundamentals. And you got to have that at the core of your system, the core of your structure, to have success in the league. Because there's no bad hockey teams in today's NHL. Every team has an opportunity to win every single game if you don't show up and play the right way.
13: Can I talk you into this? I mean, they had shots, they had opportunities, but they don't really create offensive opportunities in the other zone, do they?
14: I want to see danger. I want to see danger, Tat, man. And that's,
13: they're not really swarming.
14: I'm tasked with watching a lot of hockey, and you know, you see some teams that aren't poised to win a Stanley Cup, but you know, they are dangerous, right? And you're seeing Chicago. They've been dangerous at times. Celebrini's danger, you know, even if they're losing 5-0 versus Dallas, he's dangerous, right? So, you know, what is the structure? What is the purpose, right? You saw in that power play for Nashville, they're very purposeful, right?
13: Yes.
14: You saw that we want to get the rock into Stamkos's hand for the one-timer. You know, 3-4 chance, it doesn't work. The fifth chance, it's in the back of your net. So what is the structure? What is the game plan? And I think just a little bit more continuity throughout the lineup, but the game plan, that's how you create that quote-unquote danger that we're looking for in the fans also.
13: Yes guy, no guy. Next goal wins.
14: I thought you were going to say today's a must-win.
13: well, that's for the second
14: period. I would say no guy because I could see them turning it a little bit into a track meet. I know they wanted to play a tight game versus Nashville, but turning it into a track meet, I think it opened it up. But Jersey Soros, not the biggest goaltender. You got to get in his kitchen. Push him to the goal line. You know, maybe give him a couple bumps. I think that's a key to success for the second.
13: Stu, thanks very much. Want to give your thoughts on the game? Send us a talk back in the iHeartRadio app to have your voice heard. 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
13: 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Late in the first period, Montreal 3-2 over the Canes. Midway through the first period, Rangers 1-0 over the Islanders. End of the first, Detroit 2-1 over Ottawa. Dylan Larkin is playing. Dylan Larkin has scored. End of the first, Mammoth and Devils tied at 1. In our game, also the end of the first, Wild and Sabres are scoreless. In our game, 2-0 Nashville over the Leafs after 20 minutes of play. Oh, yes, guy, the second period is next. 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
1: You ain't first, you're last.